0: Just leave as a little surprise for later in the show. Our guest is Paul Davies, a researcher, a physicist, an author. He has written, in his remarkable career, he's written something like 40 books explaining science, various topics to the public. And I'm so happy to have him on the show to talk about his new book, which is called Quantum 2.0. The Weird Physics Driving a New Revolution in Technology. And true to the subtitle, we are going to be talking about what's new in technology due to quantum advances. What's coming down the pike? What should we get ready for? The thing is, we can't just dive into, let's say, describing quantum computers. We have to do a little review first of quantum physics. And so you'll hear that the first question or two goes back to the very beginnings of the quantum revolution about 100 years ago. And Paul is going to give just a brief overview of quantum physics. And I want you to stick through it. It's true that quantum physics is a strange and mind-bending and sometimes difficult to grasp topic, but it's well worth sitting through this description. Paul's a very good explainer, and as I said, it leads straight into our conversation about what that means for technology coming at us. And there are some real ramifications. It's going to affect all of us. So I hope you will stick around, listen to this whole interview, and then I will have some time for comments afterwards. If you want links, by the way, to Paul's book and some other resources, you can find them on the Tectonic site, which is at tectonic.fm, tectonic.fm, and click the episode with Paul Davies and Quantum 2.0. For now, let's go ahead and listen to my interview with Paul Davies here on Tectonic. Paul Davies, welcome to Tectonic.
1: Oh, it's my pleasure.
0: It's great to have you on the show. You've written dozens of books on, as you've put it, the big questions of existence, like extraterrestrial life, the nature of time, cosmology and astrophysics, and, to the point of today's conversation, quantum science, where you've done quite a bit of research yourself. Your newest book is Quantum 2.0, The Weird Physics Driving a New Revolution in Technology. It's published by University of Chicago. That technology is what I wanted to talk to you about, because we're beginning to hear a lot about quantum computers and quantum encryption and even quantum AI. But before we get there, for those listeners who need to brush up a little on their quantum physics, how do you like to introduce the quantum world to a general audience?
1: Well, the first thing to say is that the word quantum has now become a buzzword, and it's infiltrated popular culture and business. If your business isn't doing well, put the word quantum in front of it, and the share price will go up immediately. So people know it's sort of important and intriguing and maybe a bit weird, but they're really not sure what it is. Now, that's in spite of the fact that it's now 100 years since what we call quantum mechanics, which is the properly worked out theory of how all this stuff works. This is so it's 100 years old, and it's a theory of the nature of matter, all the way from subatomic particles up to stars. But it's particularly manifest in its peculiarities at the atomic and molecular and subatomic levels. And so most people who dabble around in quantum technology are also involved in nanotechnology. So we're dealing mostly with little things, but nevertheless, if you are passionate about quantum mechanics, you believe that it should apply to everything, maybe including the entire universe. And maybe the birth of the universe was a quantum event. But I'm sort of getting ahead of myself a bit. So it's a theory. And when I use that word theory, it's really important to understand that when a physicist uses that word, it doesn't mean, well, it's a conjecture, or I think maybe it's this way. It's a completely worked out mathematical scheme that correctly predicts to astonishing precision what the experimenters and the engineers find. So here is something that we can write down the equations and we can work out in advance what is going to happen to astonishing accuracy. It's the most accurate, most successful scientific theory ever. So this is a big deal.
0: And that big deal has created a lot of big and influential innovations. You have a chart in the book called Quantum Technology 1.0, in which you list some of the technologies that have been created thanks to quantum science. These are technologies like MRI machines, USB flash drives, LED displays, lasers, nuclear power, and unfortunately nuclear weapons, and much of modern electronics and computing. This broad spread of applications comes from what you were just describing as the most successful and accurate scientific theory of all time. And what I find interesting is that this theory that's helped us create all these advances is based on uncertainty. That incredible precision to, what is it, 7 or 8 decimal points is threaded through with uncertainty. How is that?
1: Yes, it does seem a bit paradoxical. So here is a theory that is founded on the notion of uncertainty. And that word is a bit vague, and in a moment I'll describe it more accurately. But you're quite right that we are surrounded by quantum gadgets that flow from this initial, 100-year-old, what I'm calling quantum 1.0. If I'm giving a public lecture, I love to hold up my cell phone and say, that's packed full of quantum devices. So we sort of take it for granted that in this information age, the way that we're all communicating with each other is based upon fundamentally quantum principles. So very, very successful. But as you say, it's based on uncertainty. Now, of course, we're surrounded by uncertainty, weather forecasting, gambling, all of these things. But quantum uncertainty is really very different. And I just want to give you a very specific example that draws this out. Imagine you have an atom in a box and you don't know quite where it is in the box. So its position in the box is uncertain. And that's no different from if you put a golf ball in a box and you don't look, it's uncertain. But the difference there is that if it's a golf ball, you assume that there is a fact of the matter. It really is somewhere in the box. You just don't happen to know. And if you open the box, you find out. And that's where it is and that's where it was. When it comes to an atom, it's very different. You might be uncertain, where is the atom in the box? And it's not that we just don't happen to know or that we lack the apparatus that is accurate enough to discern where the atom is. It's simply that there is no fact of the matter. The atom simply does not have a well-defined position. So what I like to say is it's in a state of positionlessness. Now, of course, you can open the box and you can look and see where the atom is. And these things can actually be done in real labs. You can measure the position of an atom. It's not hypothetical. And then you find the atom to be somewhere. So what you've done is you've brought into being the existence of an atom at a place, at a definite place, from a prior state of positionlessness. And that's very different from saying it had an uncertain position. It simply didn't have a position. And you don't have to measure the position. You might measure the motion. How fast is it moving? What direction is it moving in? And once again, in general, you cannot say prior to making your observation that it actually had, it really was moving north or 10 miles an hour or something. You simply can't say that. So once again, you bring into being an atom with a speed. But the kicker is this, that as Werner Heisenberg, one of the architects of quantum mechanics back in the 1920s, as he pointed out, his uncertainty principle, that you can't have it both ways. You either measure the position or you measure the motion. You can't do both together. If you know the one, you don't know the other. And so you get to decide. I shall bring into being an atom at a place from a prior state of positionlessness, or I shall bring into being an atom at a speed from a prior state of speedlessness. And so that's very, very weird, because it seems to make reality some sort of amalgam of the observer and the observed. And that makes scientists very, very uneasy, because it seems to give a subjective element. So it seems to introduce human agency or consciousness or something like that into atomic reality. And for 100 years, physicists have squabbled over what they're to make of this. So here's a theory that deep down somehow doesn't seem to make any sense, and yet it's stupendously successful. So we know it works. And I should just say in passing that if you go to a tech company and look at the sort of quantum devices they're developing, and you ask them about, well, you know, what is the nature of reality and so on, they'll look at you as if don't waste my time. And these people belong to the so-called shut up and calculate school. In other words, just get on with the job. You don't need to worry yourself about what is real. You just know what works. And quantum mechanics works as a theory, even though it's shot through with uncertainty at the deepest level.
0: What a great brief explanation of quantum mechanics. What I'm struck by is that what you just described is, as you said, it's 100 years old. And so any listeners who are grappling with this and saying, wow, this is hard to wrap my mind around, this has been part of physics for a century. And as we said before, it's led to all of these familiar devices that we just take for granted. So we've had 100 years of quantum theory and technology developed on that basis, and that has now set the stage for another leap forward. I'm using that term advisedly, I guess, but another leap somewhere with further development of quantum technology. And this is what you're calling quantum 2.0. Here's how you put it in the book. The power and scope of the quantum technology now emerging is so dazzling, it does indeed seem like magic. A handful of atoms that can outsmart a supercomputer. Telepathic data transmission, totally unbreakable codes. All of these mind-boggling applications of quantum theory are merely a prelude to what lies on the horizon. So just as we finish summarizing quantum mechanics, and listeners may be saying, that sounds a little strange, they already have to get ready for further mind-boggling advances that you say are just a prelude to even more insane stuff. So what are some things that are, let's say, coming next that we should know about?
1: Well, I think everybody knows we live in the so-called information age, and that a lot of this information processing and storage that takes place in computers and the internet and so on, these are basically quantum devices. Think of an optical fiber with laser pulses going down it, or a transistor, something like that. These are fundamentally quantum 1.0 type devices, and they process information. But what the quantum 2.0 is doing is encoding that information, sculpting it, so to speak, in the actual quantum states themselves. So one bit of information, so typically in a computer, it's just a lot of glorified switches. They're on or off, you know, one or zero. Now imagine that you can encode ones and zeros in the state of a single atom. That is the nature of this quantum 2.0, this future. We're on the cusp of doing that. But what I'd like to tell you about how we got there is pretty intriguing, because what we were talking about earlier, quantum mechanics has developed in the 20s and 30s, led to a lot of head scratching among physicists. You know, what did it all mean? And not all of them were happy with it. And a notable dissenter was Albert Einstein. He never liked quantum mechanics. He never really believed it. He had to sort of accept it worked, but he felt that it was an incomplete theory, that if you thought long and hard enough, you would spot a flaw in it, some sort of inconsistency. And in 1935, he dreamt up an experiment in which I was talking about, you know, an atom in a box. There's one particle, but imagine you have two particles, like twins, that are bond together. It wouldn't be atoms, they might be photons, for example, bond together and they fly apart. The experiments weren't actually done until the 1980s. And they found against Einstein, in favor of his arch rival, Niels Bohr, basically the proponent of the idea that down at the atomic and subatomic level, there isn't a single reality, but a whole amalgam, a whole blending of all possible realities, and that it's only when you actually make a measurement that you project out one particular, you know, real deal, really real world. It was pretty clear immediately that this quality of two particles a long way apart being tethered together, it's a technical term, it's entanglement, they're entangled together, there's a sort of telepathic tether linking them that Einstein derided. He called it spooky action at a distance. But sure enough, you get spooky action at a distance. I should say immediately, you can't use this for real telepathy. You can't send information faster than light this way. But nevertheless, what goes on over there and what goes on over here are linked. So all our existing machines couldn't do this, but quantum machines can do it. And it was spotted immediately that entanglement is not just a fascinating philosophical topic, it's a resource that can be exploited, and you can use it for technology. When you combine entanglement with the other quality that comes out of quantum physics, which I've already described, it's called superposition, that there isn't a single reality. Where is the atom in the box? It's somehow everywhere. And so it's in a superposition of all possible places in the box. Well, if you combine quantum states that are entangled and superposed, wham, it opens the way to staggering new technological possibilities, most notably the quantum computer.
0: And the quantum computer is based on what are called qubits, quantum bits, which, as you were saying before, are far superior for computation to the old one or zero binary choice in classical computers. And I liked how you explained qubits, saying that when you flip a coin, the result could be heads or tails. That's how digital data works today. Everything's a one or a zero. But you're right, when it comes to quantum mechanics, the situation changes completely, because in the absence of a measurement, the coin can be in a superposition of both heads and tails together. And so we begin to see that a quantum bit, using that superposition of multiple states joined together, could have the possibility of computing much more vast amounts of information. Then you combine that with another example I quite liked. You write, imagine an explorer roaming the planet whose location remains uncertain unless he pops up at either the North Pole or the South Pole with equal likelihood. The question, which pole, north or south, is like the heads or tails of the flipped coin. So that represents one bit of information. By contrast, a qubit would describe the location of the explorer at any point on the Earth's surface. It therefore has intrinsically greater scope for encoding information. So just one qubit holds much more potential than an old one or zero binary bit.
1: Right. And that's the basis of quantum computation. And there's a bit of an arms race going on for quantum computing. I'll tell you in a moment why people want to get a quantum computer. But there are lots of companies racing each other. And China is racing the West. And the question is, if you think you've got the best quantum computer in the world, how do you measure that? How is your prowess to be assessed? And one way of doing it is the number of qubits that you can entangle. I was talking about entanglement. How many qubits can you entangle together? And it doesn't seem very impressive at first sight. For many years, it seemed to be 5 and then 15 and so on. It's, depending on who you believe, it's up to about 100 now. What they want to get to is 10,000 or something. And so there's still a way to go yet before you can go down to the supermarket and buy a quantum computer that can outperform anything available on planet Earth at the moment. It may be a while, but nevertheless, progress is being made, and it is now a branch of commerce. There are companies that will build your quantum computer or let you use theirs if you have a problem that is particularly suited to solving on a quantum computer. You can rent time. Now, what are those problems? Well, curiously, just again, a historical note, one of the people who foresaw the need for quantum computers was Richard Feynman, a very famous, colorful character back in the 50s and 60s. And he realized that if you apply computation to a supercomputer, you want to solve a problem with a molecule. So maybe you're trying to design a drug and you want a small molecule that will have certain features. And you think, well, what would be in that molecule? How would it behave? You try solving that on a conventional computer. It's very, very tough because you're applying the rules of quantum mechanics to, you know, maybe 15 atoms, something like that, in a complicated tangle. But of course, he spotted that if that because a molecule is a quantum system, if you had a quantum computer, would be a much better way to model such a thing. And that still remains a great hope, that quantum computers could be used for typically new molecules, drug discovery, and so on. But the other thing that has caught public attention, there was a theorem proved in the 1990s by somebody, a mathematician called Peter Shor. What he showed was, well, if you could build a fully functioning quantum computer, then you could factor large numbers into their primes. And it's the basis of a lot of the encryption, your credit card, your bank details, your email messages, and so on, are encrypted with a code that depends upon the fact that to crack the code would require stupendous amounts of computation. Peter Shor showed that a quantum computer could do this in very short order. So immediately people began to see the potential for hacking into other people's business, but also the threat, because what are we going to do about all our communications? Governments all over the world and businesses are scrambling to quantum-proof their data. Probably within a few years, most of really sensitive data will be immune from attack by a hostile player with a quantum computer. But there's one rather chilling thing. It's often called the quantum apocalypse, which is all the stuff that's already out there, which is stored and encrypted in this manner. If that's been vacuumed up by a bad actor, it'll just sit there until they get their hands on a quantum computer, and then they can break in. And so I like to say to people, well, all those embarrassing love letters that you wrote to your biology teacher, or that dubious financial transaction in Panama and so on, it'll all come out. So that's a sort of rather horrific and scary scenario. But going forward, obviously, we would want to better protect that data. I should say the flip side to quantum code breaking, which is quantum encryption. So if you want a really, a totally secure quantum communication channel, quantum mechanics provides it. And that's because of something that I've already talked about. I mentioned that in the absence of an observation, that we can think of the atomic level reality as an amalgam of all possibilities sort of blended together. But when you actually make a measurement, you project out one particular thing, like looking for the atom is sort of everywhere and nowhere, and then you look and you find that it's right here. And so the act of looking to see, the act of measurement, irreversibly changes. You can't go backwards. Once you find the atom to be somewhere, you can't go put it back into the state it was in prior to that. You've destroyed all that information. So any sort of eavesdropper to a communication channel that's encoded quantum mechanically, that would be immediately apparent to both ends of the communication channel. So it's good news and bad news, and we're right in the midst of this technological revolution at the moment. Nobody quite knows where it's going to lead or how fast it's going to go.

0: And we're back. If you're just tuning in, you're listening to Tectonic. My name is Mark Hurst. I'm your host. We are a little over halfway through my interview with Paul Davies, a physicist, researcher, author, who's come out with a new book. He's written dozens of books, and this is his latest. It's called Quantum 2.0, The Weird Physics Driving a New Revolution in Technology. And as promised at the top of the show, we started with a brief overview of quantum mechanics and then went into how that leads to quantum computers employing what's called a qubit. Rather than a one or zero binary state, it's something that can encompass much, much more information. And this is for real. These are being developed right now, and they are increasing. As you heard Davies say, there are computers now that have a handful of qubits, but they're building with more and more. So this is coming. And this means that there are changes on their way that we really should hear about now before they hit. And that's what we're going to cover in the second half of the interview, what all this means and what some of the developments are that we can look forward to or not, thanks to quantum technology. Let's go ahead and listen to the second half of my interview with Paul Davies here on Tectonic. You write that just as quantum mechanics offers the power to create unbreakable codes, so it has the power to crack conventional codes. On the second one about cracking conventional codes, just so listeners understand, all banks, all financial systems protecting the global economy, military systems, healthcare files, anything private, emails, texts, files, anywhere, are encrypted with classical encryption until and unless it gets upgraded to quantum encryption. And that becomes vulnerable to anyone with a quantum computer to crack those codes.
1: That's right, except that this is, of course, recognized, and governments in particular are scrambling to quantum-proof their communications and their data storage. But I think, I don't know exactly where we're at with banking and credit cards and so on, but I think we're still stuck with the, the old-fashioned one. There's nothing we can do about existing data which has been vacuumed up and stored somewhere that is protected by the old prime number codes.
0: Some people have been warning about Q-Day, or some people call it the quantum cliff. That's the moment at which quantum computers are able to gain control of all the classical encryption. Whenever I see that mentioned, it's always described in scary terms. You know, all the banks are going to get hacked. You're saying don't worry too much because it's a known issue. Quantum encryption is taking place. But do you think that Q-Day is coming soon? I mean, the moment when that old data hoovered up is going to be decrypted and shared or used for blackmail or whatever. Is Q-Day coming?
1: Well, it depends who you talk to. If you talk to people in the quantum computing industry, there's a lot of hype, and they talk about, within 3 or 4 years, we'll have thousands of entangled qubits and so on. I think you have to take that with a pinch of salt because, they need to get financial backing. And of course, if they say, well, it's really difficult, we have no idea when we're going to achieve this, then that isn't so good. But, technology often surprises us. And you only have to think about AI, how it sort of came not exactly out of nowhere, but suddenly there was a tipping point and it seemed to advance very rapidly. And China in particular, people thought, well, they're a long way behind, and suddenly they were able to catch up with what seems like inferior hardware. So we could be very surprised. We could suddenly find that next year a player that we had overlooked would have a powerful quantum computer, powerful enough to pose a threat. There are a lot of things that keep me awake at night. This is one of them, but it's not necessarily top of my list. Where it starts to become intriguing, but also maybe doubly scary, because I've mentioned AI and people worry about the AI apocalypse, If we combine quantum and AI, if we have QAI, quantum artificial intelligence, and people talk about that. There are conferences on quantum artificial intelligence. What does it mean? Well, it means different things to different people. So in some cases, all it means is, well, we're struggling to build a good quantum computer. Let's ask AI how we can improve the design. So that's, fairly innocuous. In other cases, it is, well, why don't we ask a quantum computer how to design a better AI? It's going in that direction. But what happens if you have something like a quantum internet in which you combine resources from many different quantum computers and you train the quantum internet, on vast amounts of data in the usual way? But now, because of the ability of quantum computers to explore, as it were, all possibilities simultaneously, then it looks like a QAI, quantum artificial intelligence, will be exponentially more powerful than the artificial intelligence we have now. But whether it's more powerful or not, there's a sort of a philosophical issue here that I like to stress, which is AI is very dazzling, very impressive, and I use it a lot. But what you're dealing with is human-like intelligence. And indeed, people have relationships with AI. And it seems like it's another human being that you're conversing with. And you could argue whether that's misleading or not, but that's the way we feel about it. But a QAI, quantum artificial intelligence, would be truly alien because, we are stuck with only being able to see a tiny, tiny fraction of reality because we can't see this amalgam of all possible realities. But a quantum artificial intelligence would have access to that whole vast array of all possibilities. So it would be truly alien in its thinking. And we may have trouble even communicating with it. We would be very impoverished by comparison.
0: The way you put it in the book is that quantum intelligence would have an exponentially greater mental space to explore, giving it a godlike intelligence by human standards, which to me sounds unnerving and scary if that were to come true. On the other hand, there are so many other things to worry about, one of which is what you wrote about, the act of writing software. You say that writing software for quantum computers is going to be very different from programming today's computers.
1: Yes.
0: In fact, it's going to be way more challenging and complicated to write software for quantum computers. And so guess where we're likely to turn? You write that it seems likely that AI will soon dominate the writing of quantum software. Now, I have to say, given how error-prone AI output can often be, I'm not sure that's reassuring to me that incredible, powerful computers that are aspiring for godlike intelligence are going to be programmable only by error-ridden AI.
1: Well, you would soon know if the algorithm works. So I mentioned Shor's algorithm from the 1990s. There's another one at that time called Grover's algorithm, and it's a way of speeding up sorting through some sort of big database. Back in the old days, we used to have telephone books, and if you knew the name, you could look up their telephone number. But if you knew the telephone number and wanted the name, that would take a long time, and Grover's algorithm could speed that up. But, the number of algorithms for quantum computers is in fact, very limited. And so we might well have a super-duper quantum computer with 10,000 entangled qubits in 2035 or something, but people might not quite know what to do with it or how to use it to best advantage. And so we need to have the software, the algorithms to go alongside it. But my impression is that that's where the real bottleneck is at the moment, is in writing appropriate algorithms.
0: You said that there are some things that keep you up at night. Just within the context of this book, Quantum 2.0, as you drew together the research to put this book together, what was it that was especially worrying to you? Or was it more a sense of hope and excitement that you came away with from writing the book?
1: I'm fundamentally an optimist, and if you spend your life as I have as a scientist, as a theoretician, you're always looking at the concepts and the possibilities, and a lot of it seems like science fiction, and so I've always found the universe we live in to be deeply inspiring, and the laws of physics, you know, just fantastic. And so, of course, I do get worried with some of this technology if we lose control over it. I also see the positive side. And one of the things we haven't talked about, if you ask about quantum technology, talked about cryptography, and we've talked about a little bit about teleportation and quantum computing. What is likely to be commercially successful with pretty guaranteed in the near future? And the answer is quantum sensing. I've talked about quantum computers and the difficulty of, you know, going from 100 qubits to 200 qubits and so on. Why is it so difficult? Now, that's because these quantum states that you sculpt into individual atoms or photons or something like that, encoding the information at the atomic and subatomic level, those states are incredibly fragile. So any disturbance from the environment is going to wreck them. You need the quantum states to remain intact whilst they work their way through the calculation. And so you have to shield these systems from environmental disturbance and even just ordinary heat, even molecules rattling around can wreck these calculations. So very, very fragile, very sensitive, slightest disturbance. But the flip side of that is if you've got a system that is incredibly sensitive, if the name of the game is to measure something with great sensitivity, then that's going to do it for you. So quantum devices, anything you like to measure, magnetic field, electric field, gravitational waves, temperature, pressure, whatever it is, acceleration, whatever you want to measure, if you do it with a quantum device, it's going to be much, much more accurate. I'll give you a couple of examples if we've got time. One of these, dear to my heart, because I'm basically a gravitational theorist, is measuring small gravitational gradients. So a gravity gradiometer is a device that will tell you if the local gravitational force, we call it little g, your weight, if you like, if it's varying slightly as you move across the Earth's surface. Why would that be? Well, because there might be buried mineral deposits, or there might be cavities under the ground like tunnels. And all of these things affect, to a tiny, tiny extent, the gravitational force acting on a body above it. And also, if you go vertically or farther from the center of the Earth, gravity is a little bit weaker, and that effect you can measure. So quantum devices can measure, they're so accurate that they can measure the falling gravity, the diminution of gravity of a vertical centimeter or even a vertical millimeter, if you really push this, from the center of the Earth, this tiny, tiny effect. The same sort of principle could be used for navigation, because if you imagine, well, you don't have to imagine it, drive a car and turn the corner rapidly and you feel yourself sort of flung to one side. Sometimes it's called artificial gravity. It's just Newtonian mechanics, but there are these inertial forces, we call them, just like gravitational forces. You can measure those with quantum devices, called accelerometers, quantum accelerometers, again, to such extraordinary accuracy that if you put one in a submarine, then even after sailing for a day, you would know where you are under the waves to within a meter or so, according to the, you know, the best technology, the claims of the best technology. Well, that's really useful. People are worried about the GPS because they think it's vulnerable to hacking and spoofing and blowing it up by a hostile actor. So you really would like a navigation system that doesn't rely on communicating with a network of external objects. And this is one device that will do it. I'll just give you one medical device, which I've always found pretty fascinating. Between your ears, we've got this extraordinary thing called the brain, and the brain is an electrochemical system, and it's got all sorts of flickering electrical patterns going on, which you can detect by putting things on the scalp. Electroencephalography is decades old now. But those flickering electric fields also make flickering magnetic fields. And the magnetic fields penetrate the skull, can be detected from outside the helmet without anything invasive. You don't need to drill into somebody's brain. You can wear a helmet that has quantum magnetometers or magnetic sensors. This is called magnetoencephalography. And putting it dramatically, you wear this helmet and it can read your thoughts. But, you know, there's a lot of interest now in coupling this so-called brain-computer interface, coupling your neural activity to say a robot or a computer or something through the thought process in principle. I mean, this is technology is advancing rapidly. But again, in healthcare, these this magnetoencephalography could be used to diagnose epilepsy or early onset Alzheimer's or something of that sort. So this is emerging quantum sensing technology in the healthcare space. And I think there's enormous potential, commercial potential, but also potential for, you know, just doing good for humanity in those sorts of quantum devices, quantum sensing. So we must put the quantum sensing alongside the cryptography and the quantum computing as advancing very rapidly at this time.
0: Your enthusiasm comes through both in your comments here and in the book, which mentions all of those technologies you were talking about. That is the point, after all, to give readers a sense of what's coming with quantum technology. I don't know that I am as optimistic as you are, Paul, about these. Actually, let me strike that. I know that I am not as optimistic as you are, because when you start talking about mind-reading helmets, immediately my thoughts go to the oligarchs who would love to have those to roll out to vulnerable citizens and other people right away. But I do agree that there are some possibilities for good. I just hope that we'll have a regulated society with a little stronger democracy.

And we're back. If you're just tuning in, you're listening to Tectonic. My name is Mark Hurst. I'm your host and will remain your host for the last, what do we got? I don't know, 15 or ish minutes left in the show. We just heard my interview with physicist and author Paul Davies talking about his latest book, one of about 40 that he's written, called Quantum 2.0, The Weird Physics Driving a New Revolution in Technology. And I appreciate him taking the time to speak. I have been wanting to cover quantum computers for some time on the show, and I thought this book and this interview with Paul Davies gave a good opportunity for us to do this, so that as quantum computing and quantum cryptography, quantum AI, quantum sensing, whatever comes down the pike at us, will at least have a little bit of a foundation on which to build. So that's why I was happy to talk with Paul with that beginning intro to quantum physics, quantum mechanics. What does it mean for two particles to be entangled? What does it mean for us to talk about superposition? Those are the sorts of fundamental aspects that give rise to all of this quantum technology. And as he said at the beginning of the interview, all of us use quantum technology all the time. And so it's not like this is an alien concept that has never been developed. I mean, if you use a surveillance phone, you use quantum technology. Any kind of computer, even if you have a monitor at home or at work that uses an LED screen, or you have an LED TV or something like that, LEDs are quantum technology. So it's a common use of technology to say that we're drawing on quantum physics, but that's from 100 years ago. I mean, we've been living with quantum technology for a long time. The question is, what happens when the next jump occurs, which Paul argues is coming soon due to the quantum cryptography from quantum computers being able to solve every puzzle in current cryptography and get through every kind of encryption that is currently in use in banks and hospitals and military systems and everything else. That's going to be pretty weird. But what I wasn't aware of was that how many institutions and governments, he says, are out there already installing quantum cryptography to be prepared for when that happens. So there's a lot happening behind the scenes that we don't hear about every day in quantum technology development. And so I was happy that we had a chance to get a little glance at it today. And one of the things that really concerns me, as I said at the end, I think it's Paul's job to be optimistic as he covers these developments. He's a scientist. He's looking for applications. I appreciate that. I respect that. But from my perspective, from where I sit, looking at the behavior of the tech companies and what they have done with the affordances that they have, both technological and political and financial, the track record is not great. And that concerns me, what's going to happen when they get their hands on quantum computing, or as Paul suggested, maybe a quantum internet, or, God help us, QAI. Are you ready to hear that phrase? We have QAI. It's a godlike superintelligence. The last thing that I want Google to have is the access to some sort of quote-unquote godlike superintelligence to do who knows what with. Because look at this, and Google, by the way, is one of the companies that is investing heavily in quantum computing, because of course it is. I mean, it's all these same guys. It's all the same. It's not like you have a group of physicists that are hermetically sealed off from the bad guys in Silicon Valley who are working on these pure applications of quantum technology. Oh, no. No, this is very expensive work. It's all coming out of the same pot of money from those same eight dudes who want to live on their super yachts for the next 20 years. It's the same guys. And if you want

If you want to look at Google's current behavior with all of the power and all of the influence that it has, and you got to wonder, what does it matter if you're a multi-trillion dollar corporation if you can't do one gosh darn thing right? And what I'm talking about is when the current occupant of the White House decided on a whim that he was going to rename one of the Great Lakes to his own pleasure, from the correct name, which is Lake Ontario, to his imbecilic made-up name, which is Lake America. It's so deeply embarrassing just to hear that, just to have to say that, to report on this. It's so embarrassing. But where you actually see how low this goes, down through the sub-basement into and towards the center of the earth, is how low Google went when they immediately complied and changed Google Maps so that the lake is now labeled officially within Google Maps as Lake America. And I have to ask, is this the company that we want rolling out quantum computing and quantum AI with all of the power that that is going to afford that company? Oh, no. Oh, no, no, no, no. We do not want this. That's why I'm concerned. It's, again, friends, it's not just the act of having these extended powers. Those are by themselves concerning. And I can get into some of those concerns, but just on an abstract level, it's not just the technology itself that worries me. It's who is going to be controlling this technology. Do we know anything about these people? Do they have a track record? And in Google's case, we do. We do know about them, and they do have a track record. And none of it's good. All you have to do is look at this Lake Ontario issue. I mean, we could go back through the years of this show, all of the various elements and examples of abject misbehavior on the part of this company and its leadership. There is an absolute, it's not like a lack of ethics. It's a void. It's a gaping chasm where something substantive might otherwise sit. It's just an echoing canyon of nothing. That is the values within Google. The ethics within Google is a giant abyss where the only thing that reigns is nothingness. Well, I take it back. Maybe there's a spirit of malice in there. I've begun to wonder if these companies are not simply void of any ethics and simply incompetent when it comes to doing the right thing, but perhaps they are actively plotting the destruction of things that we hold dear. And in some cases, that's happening. I mean, when you look at the issue of the AI companies that are now shredding rare books in order to feed into their AI sludge engines, and then pulping the remains of these books so no one will ever get to read these books ever again. It's like, boy, they must actually hate the rest of us to seek out our cultural treasures, these 300-year-old hardbound, you know, leather-bound, beautifully printed and bound masterpieces or works of scholarship or art, poetry, who knows what it is, and just ripping the covers off and throwing them into industrial scanners and then shredding the remains. Actually, McSweeney's had an interesting take on this. You know, McSweeney's, the humor magazine. There's a short thing. I want to read this for you. It's a short piece by Jack Loftus, dated August 28, 2026. And the title is, "I'm the guy who destroys antique books after we scan them into our company's insatiable AI platform." And here's what it says. "I realize enthusiasm for one's job is a little embarrassing now, but honestly, I adore what I do. I'm the guy who destroys priceless antique books once our generative AI scanners are finished with them. Officially, my title is Senior Legacy Media Completion Specialist, but everyone calls me Book Doug. There was already another Doug, you see, but he works in accounts payable, so I got the fun one. People assume scanning is the exciting part. And sure, it is impressive. They shear off the spine,
separate the pages, and run everything through these enormous machines so the computer can absorb every sentence ever written and use it to create some fairly compelling LinkedIn posts. But then, boy oh boy, the wheeled cart carrying those decimated remains comes to me. That is where the human touch enters the process, assuming you count industrial shredders and a giant burn pit out back as an extension of the hand, which I certainly do. Our company has a very founder-led culture, so everyone is encouraged to approach problems like an owner. I do not own the company, obviously. I own a 2012 Mitsubishi Galant. Still, when I see a one-of-a-kind 300-year-old tome taking up 6 whole inches of shelf space, I immediately start thinking about scale and efficiency. The older books are my favorite because they arrive with such rich history. Thick leather covers, gold inset lettering, the musty smell of age, and sometimes a handwritten note from 1894 that I don't bother to read, and the scanners largely skip since it's not integral to our performance KPIs. Then the magic. 1 minute, they are a treasured record of human thought. The next, they are 12 searchable megabytes and a manageable quantity of mixed paper strips going into one of several large welcoming bins marked destroy. People ask whether I ever feel bad. Usually this happens after someone learns the books are rare, so I explain that rarity is just an inventory problem. And it goes on from there, friends. I'm running out of time to read the whole piece. But again, it's called I'm the Guy Who Destroys Antique Books After We Scan Them Into Our Company's Insatiable AI Platform. And if you'd like a link to that, as well as a link to Paul Davies' book, you can find it on the Tectonic site, tectonic.fm, TECHtonic.fm, and click on the episode with Paul Davies. And all I can say, friends, is that we are headed into some very concerning times, probably some very dangerous times, both for people who love beautiful old hardcover books, but also people who appreciate democracy or even a functioning society at any level. And this development of quantum technology, as I said, is something that I want to return to because it's going to affect all of us as it's being run by the same toxic, awful, beastly corporations that we need to resist. I do have some homework for you for next time. I want you to avoid Apple, abandon Amazon, forget Facebook, and whatever you do, get off Google. And let's go out to the new song, The Nerd Reich by Jesse Wells. I'll see you next time, everybody.

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And now it's time for Monday Night Mix. My name is Tracy, and I'll be your host for the next 2 hours. Good variety of music tonight. Let's see. We went back and forth, back from the early 2000s right up to some real current stuff. Oh, wait a minute. We went back into the 1960s as well. Yeah, it's variety. It truly is Monday Night Mix tonight for you as we're waiting for the storms to come in. And they are on the way, taking a look at the radar. I'll have the weather for you here in just a second, get you some temperatures and see what the forecast is for you before we get to the music. Programming in WTIP is supported in part by Ampers, a network of independent public radio stations throughout the state of Minnesota. 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Let's take a look at some of the current temperatures around the region. Presently out in the West End at 65, under cloudy skies down in Silver Bay at 66, and exactly the same in Two Harbors this evening, as well as Duluth, all under cloudy skies presently. Across the Big Lake in Bayfield, Wisconsin, 71 and cloudy. Houghton, Michigan is at 68 and cloudy skies as well. Grand Portage, 63, and our neighbors to the north in Thunder Bay, 65. Clouds as well. Back up to our northwest in Ely, 69, and down in the Twin Cities as the final hours of the Minnesota State Fair, 77 degrees and cloudy skies as well. The forecast, well, first of all, it does involve storms, a 90% chance of showers and thunderstorms in the overnight tonight, low right around 58, breezy with east winds. Tomorrow, on Tuesday, showers, possibly a thunderstorm in the morning. Showers could linger into the afternoon with some morning fog going along with that. Highs range between 66 along the shore and 70 up over the hill. Tuesday night, cloudy, chance of sprinkles with lows in the mid-50s, breezy with a west wind. Wednesday, mostly sunny with highs between 63 along the shore and 68 in the woods. Windy with west winds gusting as high as 40 miles an hour on Wednesday. Wednesday overnight cloudy, lows between 46 to 49, so basically the upper 40s. Breezy with northwest winds gusting as high as 35 miles per hour Wednesday night. Thursday mostly sunny with highs right around 62 along the shore and 69 up in the woods. Looking out into the weekend, chances of showers, partly sunny, with temps in the 60s. So there's the weather forecast for you. Presently, looking at the radar and at the hourly, looks like the rain might begin right around 10 o'clock, and it really kicks in around 2, 3 a.m. And that's when around 1 a.m., chances of shower or thunderstorms hit. And they really kick in around 3, 4 a.m. So rain, so hopefully starting right around 10 o'clock. We'll see how that rolls. But you came for the music tonight, so here's the deal. We're starting out with some Bat for Lashes from 2006. What's a Girl to Do? That's from the Fur and Gold album. Little Cage the Elephant, Mess Around from the Tell Me I'm Pretty album. And then Otto Lux from 2010. High Chair, and some Beck from 1996's Odelay album, Devil's Haircut. That's what gets us started tonight on Monday Night Mix.

said you'd take me away. That we'd work things out, and I didn't want to tell him. But it was then I had to say.

0: Welcome to Monday Night Mix on this Monday evening. We're just sort of waiting for the weather to arrive. Finished up there with Beck. That was Devil's Haircut. In this next set, some Alabama Shakes from 2012, Going to the Party. Benjamin Booker from his 2017 Witness album, Truth is Heavy. And 2018 from Atmosphere, Make It All Better Again. And we're going to finish up that set with Beck as well, Thinking About You, off of a single from 2023.
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1: 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The time, it is 8:31. We just finished up yet again a set with Beck, and in the next set, some Amos Lee from 2022, Hold You, Baby Rose from her 2023 album, Through and Through, Tell Me It's Real, The Decemberists from 2018, Star Watcher, some Andrew Bird, Bellevue Bridge Club, and we'll finish up this next set with The Bees, Listening Man from 2006.

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My name is Tracy. I'm your host for tonight's program. And the time, well, it is 8:47. And this is a test of the emergency alert system.

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The time, it's 9 o'clock, and you're listening to North Shore Community Radio, broadcasting at 90.7 FM WTIP Grand Marais, 90.1 FM WGPO Grand Portage, 89.1 FM WKEK Gunflint Lake, and on the web at WTIP.org. It's now time to start the second hour of Monday Night Mix. Thanks for joining me this evening. Let's get caught up on the weather for just a moment before we get back into some music. Presently, down up and down the shore, it's right around 66 degrees under cloudy skies. Not much variations in the temperatures right now. Everyone's right around in the mid-60s. We look out across the Big Lake to Bayfield, Wisconsin. It's 71 right now under partly cloudy skies. In Houghton, Michigan, is 68. Back up to our northwest in Ely, it's 69. And down in the big Twin Cities, Minneapolis, St. Paul, it is 77. But yes, up and down the shore this evening, we're all sitting right around 66 degrees. And the forecast, well, tonight a 90% chance of showers and thunderstorms on the overnight. Lows right around 58, breezy with an east wind. Tomorrow, Tuesday, showers and possibly a thunderstorm in the morning. Those showers could linger into the afternoon. There will be some morning fog along with those showers, and highs ranging between 66 to 70. Tuesday, overnight cloudy, chance of some sprinkles with lows in the mid-50s. It'll be breezy Wednesday, Tuesday night with west winds. Wednesday, mostly sunny with highs ranging between low 60s along the shore and 68 up in the woods. Windy with west winds gusting as high as 40 miles per hour on Wednesday. Wednesday night, cloudy with lows in the upper 40s. Breezy with northwest winds gusting as high as 35 miles per hour on Wednesday night. Thursday, mostly sunny with highs between 62 along the shore and 69 inland. Looking out into the weekend, there's some chance of showers. It'll be partly sunny both days with temps in the 60s. Radars showing rain moving in. Don't see much for heavy storm action, but some clouds and rain coming in. Low chance of rain starting around 10. It should really kick in sometime after midnight is what it's looking at right now for the hourly. Finished up our last hour with Charlotte Day Wilson. That was just a short little piece, time outro. Before that, we got through to the Decemberist from Star Watcher and Andrew Bird with Bellevue Bridge Club, The Bees, Listening Man, Beechwood Sparks, Earl Jean from 2012, and then the Strumbellas, and that was off their 2025 EP, Skin of My Teeth. For this next hour, we'll have Beirut and the colorist Angel Olsen and Astronaut Wife.

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You're listening to WTIP's Monday Night Mix, and we just finished up with the Anita Baker from 2022, and that was Body and Soul. She is amazing. Before that, Alan Walker with Sasha Alex Sloan, and that was Hero. Coconuts by Anna Wise from 2017. Before that, some Angel Olsen, All Mirrors. Oh, and snuck in between that was Astronaut Wife with Cape Canaveral. And going back up one more, The Colorists from 2015 from their EP, Will You Wait For Me? And that was Set It Right. We started off with Beirut Nantes, and that was from 2007 from their Flying Club Cup album. Coming up next in Black Pumas, Corey Wong, Celeste, and we'll have to see how the time flies. Maybe some Average White Band.

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This is Monday Night Mix. We've got just about 15 minutes left to tonight's show. That was the Average White Band from back in 1975, Cloudy. Before that, Celeste from her 2021 album, Not Your Muse, and that was Tell Me Something I Don't Know. Corey Wong from his 2026 Lost in the Wonder, that was Afterglow. The Black Pumas from 2023, More Than a Love Song. And of course, that was the beginning of that set, I guess, and we had finished up before that with Anita Baker. Time for just a few more. We'll have some Beatles, Annie Lennox, and maybe the beginnings, a little bit of Allman Brothers to close out this Monday Night Mix. Thanks for joining me this evening. And following this, it will be Mainstream to begin the overnight here in WTIP.

Just finishing up this last set with the Allman Brothers, that Stormy Monday from Live at Fillmore East. Before that, some Annie Lennox from 1995, her copy on A Whiter Shade of Pale. And before that, the Beatles from the White Album, While My Guitar Gently Weeps. Thanks for joining me tonight on Monday Night Mix. Hope you enjoyed all of the music. The time is now 10 o'clock, and you're listening to North Shore Community Radio, broadcasting at 90.7 FM WTIP Grand Marais, 90.1 FM WGPO Grand Portage, 89.1 FM WKEK Gunflint Lake, and on the web at WTIP.org. And now it's time to turn it over to Main Stage, Mainstream.

Cree singer, songwriter, and composer Wayne LaValle got his first guitar at the age of 5 and pretty much hasn't put it down since. He really cut his teeth with the Spirit Song Native Theater Company in 1991 and scored his first film in 2014 for Marie Clement's Ballads Not Bullets, Tom Jackson release. That's Wayne's latest single, Revolution, a track that we introduced into the rotation and for listeners just a few weeks back here on the mainstream. I'm Brett Mabee, of course, unless you're here for the first time, you already know that. I broadcast 7 days a week, 3 hours a day from the Seneca Nation's Allegheny Territory, and I love taking on the challenge of reimagining what a mainstream music scene can look and sound like, particularly as it pertains to the much-needed representation of indigenous artists of Turtle Island. Speaking of which, I got a whole lot of Skon tunes coming up before this hour's through. Taos Pueblo member Mozart Gabriel, Klinga and Unangak singer-songwriter Nicholas Gallinan. We'll also be enjoying Cree singer Shane Ghostkeeper, one from Muscogee Creek singer-songwriter and two-time U.S. Poet Laureate Joy Harjo. First up the bat right now is Métis singer Bebe Buckskin, who teamed up with the Medicine Tail Singers for the Medicine Tail Jam, found on Bebe Buckskin's Captain Medicine album, a great track to get us back into our listening with on the mainstream. Also known, the Jeets, at the mainstream.

A beautiful tune from Gorillaz' latest album, The Mountain. It was Orange County, featuring Biz the Rap, Kara Jackson, and Anushka Shankar. We also heard Peter Parrott's I Want to Go with Dignity from The Cleansing, and it was B.B. Buckskin and the Medicine Tail Singers' Medicine Tail Jam from B.B.'s Captain Medicine album that got us into the set. If you're just now getting here, you've missed a little bit, and if you're like me, I don't like missing out on things, and I'm guessing you don't either. The good news is, in this postmodern digital age, you can listen at your own convenience 24/7 with the full show archive at mainstreamradio.net. If there's a song you hear here on the show and just don't have Shazam around for, I can help out with that. 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That's a part of the Full Moon Radio broadcast. So again, more details can be found on the website, but you can either type it out and I can have some kind of robot voice read it, or you can either record it and call me at 1-888-362-9970 or record it yourself and email it to me. 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As we wind down the first half, Ghost Keeper Yahtzeen from the band's debut release. Right now, though, it is Mozart Gabriel with their 2025 Breaking the Mouth single here on the mainstream. I'll settle on that, Jeets, and have some fun as well on the mainstream.

somewhere. And somehow I'm gonna become your man. And we will live a life, and we will have a boy. No, we will have two boys, cause we prayed for noise, yeah. And now our grandmother's

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A lot of fun's happening there, and there is literally programming for listeners of all ages, down to the kiddos with the Children's Hour, all the way up to the blues aficionados with Blues After Hours. There's just about everything you can imagine there, so check things out at nv1.org. Before the hour's up, Halsey, also Terrence Martin as well. We're going to get back into this set with one from Shub, an artist who you might recall had a track that was featured in Sacha Baron Cohen's TV show, Who Is America? That show that was on Showtime. So really cool things happening with Shub. For his latest single, he teamed up with Anishinaabe singer Natasha Fisher. It's a sneak peek of Shub's Heritage Part 2 with Eye of the Storm on the mainstream.

0: heard Halsey's I Never Loved You from The Great Impersonator, and again it was Shub's Eye of the Storm from Heritage Part 2 that got us into the half. I can't wait to do this again. 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In the remainder of our time is Logan Stotts, and this one from Muscogee Creek singer-songwriter and two-time U.S. Poet Laureate, Joy Harjo. Be on the lookout for her newest album, Insomnia and Seven Steps to Grace, courtesy of Smithsonian Folkways, which, as I've mentioned in the past, and I'm pretty excited about this, is produced by Esperanza Spalding. Wow! Great things ahead for Joy, so right now I'm leaving you with the standout track from her I Pray for My Enemies. It's Why Is Beauty on the Mainstream. Be good to yourself and each other, and keep on keeping on with the Mainstream.
1: The sung blessing of creation led her into the human story. That was the first beauty. 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Green, greener than the impossibility of green. The taste of wind after it slides through dew grass at dawn, or language running through a tangle.

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Tank and the Bangas is an exciting band out of New Orleans that I had the great opportunity of seeing live at the New Orleans Jazz Fest a number of years ago. That's right, I was a part of the entourage with my late dear friend Butch Mudbone, who at that time was making his 30th appearance at the festival. And one of the things that I love the most about Tank and the Bangas is their intentionally unclassifiable sound. They themselves had described the sound as soulful Disney, or hip-hop meets jazz meets funk meets poetry, which isn't surprising, especially once you consider that Terryona Tank Ball, a.k.a. Tank, won the National Poetry Slam back in 2012. And she met her future bandmates Black Star Books and Cafe at an open mic poetry night. Again, there's so much you can really dive into with this band, and they have a little bit of something for everyone. Teaming up with Lucky Day, it's the Move single, a recent addition into the rotation that's getting us into this hour on the mainstream. Brett Mabinikyaso. Joao non co ne ho ne mainstream studio gyonje ne ohio onatago aga jengwa got ni goyo tia wanza guego nangan wanisa de ait kwa hati wanisa ge heyo dog. I'm Brett Mabee, and I'm usually here on the Seneca Nation's Allegheny Territory. And of course, as we get going, I hope there are good minds everywhere, every day, and all the time in between. Looking at the hour ahead, we'll be enjoying tracks from a man Curtis Clear Sky and the Constellations. Later on, Cillin Esso, a project that got started in a bedroom with just a couple simple mics and a laptop. So really cool things happening with that project. We'll also be enjoying music from Dwayne Betts, 21 Pilots in this block, but not before the Dutch Americana Dreamweaver, known as Judy Blank. Turn it off with Cosmic Kids featuring Sisto today on the mainstream.

Sarah Kay's Tofino here on your new favorite show. Earlier in the set, we heard 21 Pilots Overcompensate. And, oh geez, you hear my voice go out there? Freudian slip. We also heard Judy Blank's Cosmic Kids featuring Susto, a great track to get us into this hour. Before going any further, again, if you've had a kooky dream lately, well, you can tell me about it. Sometimes it just helps to get it off your chest, and that's some of the fun that I'm having with the Dream Archive and all the fun that can be found on the mainstreamradio.net website. In fact, on the homepage, you can see a call for submissions to tell me about your dreams. And I know I've said this before, but I'm not talking about your hopes and aspirations. That's between you and whatever higher power you call higher power. But I want to hear, again, some of the dreams that you've been having. And these will all factor into some special broadcast on the Full Moon Radio. And I hope you'll have some fun with this. So more information can be found at mainstreamradio.net. Look around because there's really some fun stuff happening there. All right, before the hour's through, Wolustowick singer Jeremy Dutcher, he has won the Polaris Prize not once, but twice, a rare feat for anyone. But there's nobody more deserving than that classically trained composer, archivist, and culture bearer. More immediately is the Flaming Lips, and this one from Curtis Clear Sky, in a track that features Mohawk blues legend Murray Porter, a regular on the show as well. Now, we've recently included Curtis Clear Sky's latest single, Plant the Dream, but for our listening and found on the Indigifunk release, it's Turtle Island, getting us back into this set on the mainstream.

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It's good to have you here, friends, and don't forget that if you have to step away from listening on your favorite local airwaves, you're always welcome to check out this and a whole lot more that's happening at NV1.org, the full website for Native Voice One, Native American Radio Network. What's exciting about The Mainstream is that it's just one piece of a very large puzzle that provides incredible listening for people of all ages. That includes the Children's Hour, or current events with Our Living Lands and Antonia Gonzalez, Joe Freitas and National Native News, the live call-in show Native America Calling, and so much more, like the dance music of Soul Deluxe, a show that I don't, sadly, give enough attention to here on The Mainstream, but I love that staple with Byron Phoenix. I've been a longtime fan. So as we get ready to get back into things, just remember this. There's a whole lot happening at NV1.org. I'll join you again after a track from Jeremy Dutcher. Right now, it's Sylvanesso. Of course, they recorded their debut album in a bedroom, and this is what I'm talking about. Professionally recorded does not necessarily equate a multi-million dollar studio. Sylvanesso, so beloved you wouldn't even know at this point. Their name also comes from a video game, which I'm not a big gamer, so I didn't know that Sylvanesso is taken from a character in the indie iOS game Super Brothers Sword and Sorcery EP. So, another nerdy fact for you as we get back into our listening with WDIB on The Mainstream.

Jeremy Dutcher's Ancestors Too Long, today on the mainstream, a track that has helped him to win not one, but two coveted Polaris Prizes in Canada. We also heard Spill Tab's Paranoia, featuring Boy Life, and once again, kicking off that set was Sylvanesso's WDID. I've done enough talking for the hour, so truly, I'm going to keep this short and sweet. I can't thank you enough for joining me on this hour's listening. You're always welcome to check your local listings and head on over to the full show archive at mainstreamradio.net. We'll be hearing from the McCrary sisters and Eli Paperboy Reed, but not before this one from Allman Brothers legacy bearer Duane Betts. It's his Down to Houston single that I leave you with as we part ways on the mainstream.

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Certainly not just a musician. Talented multidisciplinary artist Kelsey Lewis had work featured in art galleries and fashion shows, and to date has collaborated with an impressive range of artists, including Solange, Skrillex, Sampha, Florence the Machine, just to name a few. From Lewis' So Help Me God, it's Running to Pain, today on the Mainstream. I'm your host, Brett Maybe. Now we scan out Haikwa, Agajengwa, Gatnigo, Yotio, Wanzagwego, Nangamanisa de Hantebanisa gay, Hantewasonda gay, ko. Hiodok, I'm thankful you're well, and I hope there are good minds everywhere today, every day, every night, and all the time in between. If you're tuning in for the first time this hour, you're listening to a fun little show where we like to reimagine what a mainstream music scene can look and sound like, particularly as it pertains to the much-needed representation of indigenous artists of Turtle Island. We'll be hearing from Inuit soul man Kachung before this first block is up. And as I look further into the hour, Mato Nanji with Indigenous, Art Napoleon with a Cree rendition of a Beatles classic, going back to, I do believe, about 1966 originally, so stick around for some fun with him. We'll also be enjoying Tyler Ballgame, Hirishikesh Hirway, and this one from Ravina. Born in Massachusetts, but growing up mostly in Connecticut, she later moved to Queens, where that change has directly influenced her modern sound. Featuring JPEG Mafia and from Where the Butterflies Go in the Rain album, enjoy Junebug and keep it tuned in. We're just getting going on the Mainstream.

Yo.

Cachoong's Our Stories on the Mainstream. We also heard Miss Grit's Mind Disaster and Ravina's Junebug from the Where the Butterflies Go in the Rain album. I'm Brett Mabee. If you're just now getting here, allow me this friendly reminder that I'm always looking for great new music, but I'm overjoyed when fantastic new tunes find me. So you're always welcome to submit your music for consideration in the rotation by emailing your professionally recorded songs to brett@mainstreamradio.net. Professionally recorded does not mean recorded in a multi-million dollar studio. Do keep that in mind. Don't let that be a barrier, but put the work in. Get your songs sparkling the way that they deserve, and that'll definitely capture the listener's attention as well. There's a lot of fun to be had, so get those songs into me by emailing them or sending them physically, the details of which for the P.O. Box can be found at mainstreamradio.net. In the remainder of this half, one from Cecil Sadair, but not before Indigenous, and this one from Blue Moon Marquee and Northern Cree. It's fun to announce that the basis of the band, Badlands Jazz, a.k.a. Jasmine Collette, was named Bassist of the Year at the Canadian Blues Music Awards. So this is a match made in musical heaven as they teamed up once again with the Juno-winning Northern Cree for Put Your Feathers On from the Get Your Feathers Ready release today on the Mainstream.

0: 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Before going any further, a shout out to friends of the show dialed into 91.3 FM, KMHA Radio in Newtown, North Dakota. Before our time of listening is through, we'll be enjoying tracks from St. Vincent and looking ahead, one from the Rabid Council and Caitlin Rose. The first song of this set, though, is from Purr, found on their sophomore album, Who Is Afraid of Blue? It's K. Here on your new favorite show, Mainstream. Sing along and have some fun today on The Mainstream.
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Radio.net. It is the newly redesigned site that's more encompassing of the many projects associated with Turtle Island Tunes Full Moon Radio, LLC, the parent company of the mainstream with Brett Mabee, Gyno, and the Full Moon Radio itself. I look forward to hearing from you there. It's great that friends of the show are tuning in and having some fun with the chat feature on there as well. I can help you find the song that's just eluding your attention, or you can get recommendations in. 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It's always great to connect with listeners all across the globe. And the remainder of our time is one from the Charlotte-based Rabbit Council. But first up, it's an artist who has also created one of the most influential music podcasts of all time. Of course, I'm talking about Hrishikesh Hirway, who's teamed up with Iron and Wine for this 2026 single. I'm leaving you with Stray Dogs as we part ways here on your new favorite show. Be good to yourself and each other, and of course, be good or be good at it, especially while you're here on the mainstream.

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Cree singer, songwriter, and composer Wayne LaValle got his first guitar at the age of 5 and pretty much hasn't put it down since. He really cut his teeth with the Spirit Song Native Theater Company in 1991 and scored his first film in 2014 for Marie Clement's Ballads Not Bullets, Tom Jackson release. That's Wayne's latest single, Revolution, a track that we introduced into the rotation and for listeners just a few weeks back here on the mainstream. I'm Brett Mabee, of course, unless you're here for the first time, you already know that. I broadcast 7 days a week, 3 hours a day from the Seneca Nation's Allegheny Territory, and I love taking on the challenge of reimagining what a mainstream music scene can look and sound like, particularly as it pertains to the much-needed representation of indigenous artists of Turtle Island. Speaking of which, I got a whole lot of Skon tunes coming up before this hour's through. Taos Pueblo member Mozart Gabriel, Klinga and Unangak singer-songwriter Nicholas Gallinan. We'll also be enjoying Cree singer Shane Ghostkeeper, one from Muscogee Creek singer-songwriter and two-time U.S. Poet Laureate Joy Harjo. First up the bat right now is Métis singer Bebe Buckskin, who teamed up with the Medicine Tail Singers for the Medicine Tail Jam, found on Bebe Buckskin's Captain Medicine album, a great track to get us back into our listening with on the mainstream. Also known, the Jits, at the mainstream.

A beautiful tune from Gorilla's latest album, The Mountain. It was Orange County, featuring Biz the Rap, Kara Jackson, and Anushka Shankar. We also heard Peter Parrott's I Want to Go with Dignity from The Cleansing, and it was B.B. Buckskin and the Medicine Tail Singers' Medicine Tail Jam from B.B.'s Captain Medicine album that got us into the set. If you're just now getting here, you've missed a little bit, and if you're like me, I don't like missing out on things, and I'm guessing you don't either. The good news is, in this postmodern digital age, you can listen at your own convenience 24/7 with the full show archive at mainstreamradio.net. If there's a song you hear here on the show and just don't have Shazam around for, I can help out with that. You can also use the site to peruse a little bit, dive into some of the other projects that are associated with Turtle Island Tunes, Full Moon Radio. And if you really want to have some fun, if you had a kooky dream last night, record it and send it in for the Dream Archive. That's a part of the Full Moon Radio broadcast. So again, more details can be found on the website, but you can either type it out and I can have some kind of robot voice read it, or you can either record it and call me at 1-888-362-9970 or record it yourself and email it to me. 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As we wind down the first half, Ghost Keeper Yahtzeen from the band's debut release. Right now, though, it is Mozart Gabriel with their 2025 Breaking the Mouth single here on the mainstream. Asaramon Dajit, and have some fun as well on the mainstream.

somewhere. And somehow I'm gonna become your man. And we will live a life, and we will have a boy. No, we will have two boys, cause we prayed for noise, yeah. And now our grandmother's son

At the halfway point of this hour's listening, a shout out to those tuned in to KRRT 90.9 FM, a part of the KUNM family in and around Arroyo Seco and Taos, New Mexico. 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That's the official website for Native Voice One, Native American Radio Network. A lot of fun's happening there, and there is literally programming for listeners of all ages, down to the kiddos with the children's hour, all the way up to the blues aficionados with Blues After Hours. There's just about everything you can imagine there, so check things out at nv1.org. Before the hour's up, Halsey, also Terrence Martin as well, we're going to get back into this set with one from Shub, an artist who you might recall had a track that was featured in Sacha Baron Cohen's TV show, Who Is America, that show that was on Showtime. So really cool things happening with Shub. For his latest single, he teamed up with Anishinaabe singer Natasha Fisher. It's a sneak peek of Shub's Heritage Part 2 with Eye of the Storm on the mainstream.

0: Terrence Martin, James Fauntleroy, and Alina Penderhughes with Too Late from the Fine Tune album On the Mainstream. In that set, we also heard Halsey's I Never Loved You from The Great Impersonator. And again, it was Shub's Eye of the Storm from Heritage Part 2 that got us into the half. I can't wait to do this again. Bring your best listening ears and friends and family, and I'll bring the tunes in. Together, we're going to make some radio magic happen together. So, as always, check your local listings for the next time you can dial in on the AM/FM frequencies. 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So again, check things out there. 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In the remainder of our time is Logan Stotts and this one from Muscogee Creek singer-songwriter and two-time U.S. Poet Laureate, Joy Harjo. Be on the lookout for her newest album, Insomnia and Seven Steps to Grace, courtesy of Smithsonian Folkways, which, as I've mentioned in the past, and I'm pretty excited about this, is produced by Esperanza Spalding. Wow! Great things ahead for Joy, so right now I'm leaving you with a standout track from her I Pray for My Enemies. It's Why Is Beauty on the Mainstream. Be good to yourself and each other, and keep on keeping on with the Mainstream.
1: The song blessing of creation led her into the human story. That was the first beauty. Next beauty was the sound of her mother's voice, rippling the waters beneath the drumming skin of her birthing cocoon. Next beauty, her father with kindness in his hands as he held the newborn against his breathing. Next beauty, the moon through the dark window. It was a

The story took her far away from beauty in the test of her living. Beauty was often long from the reach of her mind and spirit. When she forgot beauty, all was brutal. But beauty always came to lift her up to stand again. When it was beautiful all around and within, she knew herself to be cornplant, moon, and sunrise. Death is beautiful, she sang as she left the story behind her.

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Tank and the Bangas is an exciting band out of New Orleans that I had the great opportunity of seeing live at the New Orleans Jazz Fest a number of years ago. That's right, I was a part of the entourage with my late dear friend Butch Mudbone, who at that time was making his 30th appearance at the festival. And one of the things that I love the most about Tank and the Bangas is their intentionally unclassifiable sound. They themselves had described the sound as soulful Disney, or hip-hop meets jazz meets funk meets poetry, which isn't surprising, especially once you consider that Terryona Tank Ball, a.k.a. Tank, won the National Poetry Slam back in 2012. And she met her future bandmates Black Star Books and Cafe at an open mic poetry night. Again, there's so much you can really dive into with this band, and they have a little bit of something for everyone. Teaming up with Lucky Day, it's the Move single, a recent addition into the rotation that's getting us into this hour on the mainstream. Brett Mabinikyaso. Joe non ko ne ho ne mainstream studio gyon je ne ohio onatago aga jengwa got ni goyo tia wanza gwego nanga wanisa de ait kwa hati wanisa ge heyo dog. I'm Brett Mabee, and I'm usually here on the Seneca Nation's Allegheny Territory. And of course, as we get going, I hope there are good minds everywhere, every day, and all the time in between. Looking at the hour ahead, we'll be enjoying tracks from a man Curtis Clear Sky and the Constellations. Later on, Cillin Esso, a project that got started in a bedroom with just a couple simple mics and a laptop. So really cool things happening with that project. We'll also be enjoying music from Dwayne Betts, 21 Pilots in this block, but not before the Dutch Americana Dreamweaver, known as Judy Blank. Turn it off with Cosmic Kids featuring Sisto today on the mainstream.

Sarah Kay's Tofino, here on your new favorite show. Earlier in the set, we heard 21 Pilots Overcompensate. And, oh geez, you hear my voice go out there? Freudian slip. We also heard Judy Blank's Cosmic Kids featuring Susto, a great track to get us into this hour. Before going any further, again, if you've had a kooky dream lately, well, you can tell me about it. Sometimes it just helps to get it off your chest, and that's some of the fun that I'm having with the Dream Archive and all the fun that can be found on the mainstreamradio.net website. In fact, on the homepage, you can see a call for submissions to tell me about your dreams. And I know I've said this before, but I'm not talking about your hopes and aspirations. That's between you and whatever higher power you call higher power. But I want to hear, again, some of the dreams that you've been having. And these will all factor into some special broadcast on the Full Moon Radio. And I hope you'll have some fun with this. So more information can be found at mainstreamradio.net. Look around because there's really some fun stuff happening there. All right, before the hour's through, Wolastowick singer Jeremy Dutcher, he has won the Polaris Prize not once, but twice, a rare feat for anyone. But there's nobody more deserving than that classically trained composer, archivist, and culture bearer. More immediately is the Flaming Lips, and this one from Curtis Clear Sky, in a track that features Mohonk blues legend Murray Porter, a regular on the show as well. Now, we've recently included Curtis Clear Sky's latest single, Plant the Dream, but for our listening and found on the Indigifunk release, it's Turtle Island, getting us back into this set on the mainstream. Turtle Island.

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It's good to have you here, friends, and don't forget that if you have to step away from listening on your favorite local airwaves, you're always welcome to check out this and a whole lot more that's happening at NV1.org, the full website for Native Voice One, Native American Radio Network. What's exciting about the mainstream is that it's just one piece of a very large puzzle that provides incredible listening for people of all ages. That includes the Children's Hour, or current events with Our Living Lands and Antonia Gonzalez, Joe Freitas and National Native News, the live call-in show Native America Calling, and so much more, like the dance music of Soul Deluxe, a show that I don't, sadly, give enough attention to here on the mainstream, but I love that staple with Byron Phoenix. I've been a longtime fan. So as we get ready to get back into things, just remember this. There's a whole lot happening at NV1.org. I'll join you again after a track from Jeremy Dutcher. Right now, it's Sylvanesso. Of course, they recorded their debut album in a bedroom, and this is what I'm talking about. Professionally recorded does not necessarily equate a multi-million dollar studio. Sylvanesso, so beloved you wouldn't even know at this point. Their name also comes from a video game, which I'm not a big gamer, so I didn't know that Sylvanesso is taken from a character in the indie iOS game Super Brothers Sword and Sorcery EP. So, another nerdy fact for you as we get back into our listening with WDIB on the mainstream.

Jeremy Dutcher's Ancestors Too Long, today on the mainstream, a track that has helped him to win not one but two coveted Polaris Prizes in Canada. We also heard Spilled Tab's Paranoia featuring Boy Life, and once again, kicking off that set was Sylvanesso's WDID. I've done enough talking for the hour, so truly, I'm going to keep this short and sweet. I can't thank you enough for joining me on this hour's listening. You're always welcome to check your local listings and head on over to the full show archive at mainstreamradio.net. We'll be hearing from the McCrary sisters and Eli Paperboy Reed, but not before this one from Allman Brothers legacy bearer Duane Betts. It's his Down to Houston single that I leave you with as we part ways on the mainstream.

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Certainly not just a musician. Talented multidisciplinary artist Kelsey Lewes had work featured in art galleries and fashion shows, and to date has collaborated with an impressive range of artists, including Solange, Skrillex, Sampha, Florence the Machine, just to name a few. From Lewes, So Help Me God, it's Running to Pain, today on the Mainstream. I'm your host, Brett Maybe. Now we scan out Haikwa, Oga Jengwa, Got Nigoyo Tio Wanza Goygo, Nangamanisa De, Hantewanisa Ge, Hantewasonda Ge, Ko. Hyodok, I'm thankful you're well, and I hope there are good minds everywhere today, every day, every night, and all the time in between. If you're tuning in for the first time this hour, you're listening to a fun little show where we like to reimagine what a mainstream music scene can look and sound like, particularly as it pertains to the much-needed representation of indigenous artists of Turtle Island. We'll be hearing from Inuit soul man Kachung before this first block is up. And as I look further into the hour, Mato Nanji with Indigenous, Art Napoleon with a Cree rendition of a Beatles classic, going back to, I do believe, about 1966 originally, so stick around for some fun with him. We'll also be enjoying Tyler Ballgame, Hirishikesh Hirwe, and this one from Ravina. Born in Massachusetts, but growing up mostly in Connecticut, she later moved to Queens, where that change has directly influenced her modern sound. Featuring JPEG Mafia and from Where the Butterflies Go in the Rain album, enjoy Junebug and keep it tuned in. We're just getting going on the Mainstream.

cartoons are stories on the mainstream. We also heard Miss Grit's Mind Disaster and Ravina's Junebug from the Where the Butterflies Go in the Rain album. I'm Brett Mabee. If you're just now getting here, allow me this friendly reminder that I'm always looking for great new music, but I'm overjoyed when fantastic new tunes find me. So you're always welcome to submit your music for consideration in the rotation by emailing your professionally recorded songs to brett@mainstreamradio.net. Professionally recorded does not mean recorded in a multi-million dollar studio. Do keep that in mind. Don't let that be a barrier, but put the work in. Get your songs sparkling the way that they deserve, and that'll definitely capture the listener's attention as well. There's a lot of fun to be had, so get those songs into me by emailing them or sending them physically, the details of which for the P.O. Box can be found at mainstreamradio.net. In the remainder of this half, one from Cecile Sader, but not before Indigenous, and this one from Blue Moon Marquee and Northern Cree. It's fun to announce that the bassist of the band, Badlands Jazz, a.k.a. Jasmine Collette, was named Bassist of the Year at the Canadian Blues Music Awards. So this is a match made in musical heaven as they teamed up once again with the Juno-winning Northern Cree for Put Your Feathers On from the Get Your Feathers Ready release today on the mainstream.

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Before going any further, a shout out to friends of the show dialed into 91.3 FM, KMHA Radio in Newtown, North Dakota. Before our time of listening is through, we'll be enjoying tracks from St. Vincent and looking ahead, one from the Rabid Council and Caitlin Rose. The first song of this set, though, is from Purr, found on their sophomore album, Who Is Afraid of Blue? It's K. Here on your new favorite show, Sing along and have some fun today on the Mainstream.

St. Vincent's Flea, here on the mainstream. We also heard Tyler Ball Games, Got a New Car, and it was Purr's Cave from their sophomore album, the 2023 release, Who Was Afraid of Blue, that got us into the half. I wish I could stay here with you all day, every day, but I do have the next best thing. 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It is the newly redesigned site that's more encompassing of the many projects associated with Turtle Island Tunes Full Moon Radio, LLC, the parent company of the mainstream with Brett Mabee, Gyno, and the Full Moon Radio itself. I look forward to hearing from you there. It's great that friends of the show are tuning in and having some fun with the chat feature on there as well. I can help you find the song that's just eluding your attention, or you can get recommendations in. Tell me how much you're enjoying the listening. It's always great to connect with listeners all across the globe. And the remainder of our time is one from the Charlotte-based Rabbit Council. But first up, it's an artist who has also created one of the most influential music podcasts of all time. Of course, I'm talking about Hrishikesh Hirway, who's teamed up with Iron and Wine for this 2026 single. I'm leaving you with Stray Dogs as we part ways here on your new favorite show. Be good to yourself and each other, and of course, be good at it, especially while you're here on the mainstream.

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Community members worked hard to get WTIP started, and it's our wonderful community of listeners that keeps us going. Thank you for your continued support.

Ukrainian singer, songwriter, and composer Wayne Lavallee got his first guitar at the age of 5 and pretty much hasn't put it down since. He really cut his teeth with the Spirit Song Native Theater Company in 1991 and scored his first film in 2014 for Marie Clement's Ballads Not Bullets, Tom Jackson release. That's Wayne's latest single, Revolution, a track that we introduced into the rotation and for listeners just a few weeks back here on the Mainstream. I'm Brett Mabee. Of course, unless you're here for the first time, you already know that. I broadcast 7 days a week, 3 hours a day from the Seneca Nation's Allegheny Territory, and I love taking on the challenge of reimagining what a mainstream music scene can look and sound like, particularly as it pertains to the much-needed representation of indigenous artists of Turtle Island. Speaking of which, I got a whole lot of ska tunes coming up before this hour's through. Taos Pueblo member Mozart Gabriel, Klinga and Unangak singer-songwriter Nicholas Gallinan. We'll also be enjoying Cree singer Shane Ghostkeeper, one from Muscogee Creek singer-songwriter and two-time U.S. Poet Laureate Joy Harjo. First up the bat right now is Métis singer Bebe Buckskin, who teamed up with the Medicine Tail Singers for the Medicine Tail Jam, found on Bebe Buckskin's Captain Medicine album, a great track to get us back into our listening with on the Mainstream. Also known, the Jates at the Mainstream.

A beautiful tune from Gorilla's latest album, The Mountain. It was Orange County, featuring Biz the Rap, Kara Jackson, and Anushka Shankar. We also heard Peter Parrott's I Want to Go with Dignity from The Cleansing, and it was B.B. Buckskin and the Medicine Tail Singers' Medicine Tail Jam from B.B.'s Captain Medicine album that got us into the set. Nyawiskano, if you're just now getting here, you've missed a little bit, and if you're like me, I don't like missing out on things, and I'm guessing you don't either. The good news is, in this postmodern digital age, you can listen at your own convenience 24/7 with the full show archive at mainstreamradio.net. If there's a song you hear here on the show and just don't have Shazam around for, I can help out with that. You can also use the site to peruse a little bit, dive into some of the other projects that are associated with Turtle Island Tunes, Full Moon Radio, and if you really want to have some fun, if you had a kooky dream last night, record it and send it in for the Dream Archive. 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So again, more details can be found on the website, but you can either type it out and I can have some kind of robot voice read it, or you can either record it and call me at 1-888-362-9970 or record it yourself and email it to me. 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As we wind down the first half, Ghost Keeper Yahtzeen from the band's debut release. Right now, though, it is Mozart Gabriel with their 2025 Breaking the Mouth single here on the mainstream. Masaranon Dajit, and have some fun as well on the mainstream.

somewhere, and somehow I'm gonna become your man. And in the death throes, our sun it grows to swallow us whole. A solar cocoon, not a moment too soon, we amalgamate on the promise of an eternal fate, yeah.

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And somehow I'm gonna become your man. And we will live a life, and we will have a boy. No, we will have two boys, cause we prayed for noises. And now our grandmother's son.

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That's the official website for Native Voice One, Native American Radio Network. A lot of fun's happening there, and there is literally programming for listeners of all ages, down to the kiddos with the children's hour, all the way up to the blues aficionados with Blues After Hours. There's just about everything you can imagine there, so check things out at nv1.org. Before the hour's up, Halsey, also Terrence Martin as well. We're going to get back into this set with one from Shub, an artist who you might recall had a track that was featured in Sacha Baron Cohen's TV show, Who Is America? That show that was on Showtime. So really cool things happening with Shub. For his latest single, he teamed up with Anishinaabe singer Natasha Fisher. It's a sneak peek of Shub's Heritage Part 2 with Eye of the Storm on the mainstream.

Terrence Martin, James Fauntleroy, and Alina Penderhughes with Too Late from the Fine Tune album On the Mainstream. In that set, we also heard Halsey's I Never Loved You from The Great Impersonator. And again, it was Shub's Eye of the Storm from Heritage Part 2 that got us into the half. I can't wait to do this again. Bring your best listening ears and friends and family, and I'll bring the tunes in. Together, we're going to make some radio magic happen together. So, as always, check your local listings for the next time you can dial in on the AM/FM frequencies. 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And if it weren't cool enough to just put it on your smartphone or tablet, you can also put Live 365 on your Apple TV, Fire Stick, or Roku. So again, check things out there. 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In the remainder of our time is Logan Stotson, this one from Muscogee Creek singer-songwriter and two-time U.S. Poet Laureate, Joy Harjo. Be on the lookout for her newest album, Insomnia and Seven Steps to Grace, courtesy of Smithsonian Folkways, which, as I've mentioned in the past, and I'm pretty excited about this, is produced by Esperanza Spalding. Wow! Great things ahead for Joy, so right now I'm leaving you with the standout track from her I Pray for My Enemies. It's Why Is Beauty on the Mainstream. Be good to yourself and each other, and keep on keeping on with the Mainstream.

in this age, for everything was immensely itself. 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She ate well of the next beauty. 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

Tank and the Bangas is an exciting band out of New Orleans that I had the great opportunity of seeing live at the New Orleans Jazz Fest a number of years ago. That's right, I was a part of the entourage with my late dear friend Butch Mudbone, who at that time was making his 30th appearance at the festival. And one of the things that I love the most about Tank and the Bangas is their intentionally unclassifiable sound. They themselves had described the sound as soulful Disney, or hip-hop meets jazz meets funk meets poetry, which isn't surprising, especially once you consider that Terryona Tank Ball, a.k.a. Tank, won the National Poetry Slam back in 2012. And she met her future bandmates Black Star Books and Cafe at an open mic poetry night. Again, there's so much you can really dive into with this band, and they have a little bit of something for everyone. Teaming up with Lucky Day, it's the Move single, a recent addition into the rotation that's getting us into this hour on the mainstream. Brett Mabinikyaso. Joe, non co ne ho ne mainstream studio gyan je ne ohio o netago. Aga jeng guan got ni goyo, tia wins a guego, nangan wanisa de, ait guan hati wanisa ge, heyo dog. I'm Brett Mabey, and I'm usually here on the Seneca Nation's Allegheny Territory. And of course, as we get going, I hope there are good minds everywhere, every day, and all the time in between. Looking at the hour ahead, we'll be enjoying tracks from a man Curtis Clear Sky and the Constellations. Later on, Cillin Esso, a project that got started in a bedroom with just a couple simple mics and a laptop. So really cool things happening with that project. We'll also be enjoying music from Dwayne Betts, 21 Pilots in this block, but not before the Dutch Americana Dreamweaver, known as Judy Blank. Turn it off with Cosmic Kids featuring Sisto today on the mainstream.

Sarah Kay's Tofino here on your new favorite show. Earlier in the set, we heard 21 Pilots Overcompensate. And, oh geez, you hear my voice go out there? Freudian slip. We also heard Judy Blank's Cosmic Kids featuring Susto, a great track to get us into this hour. Before going any further, again, if you've had a kooky dream lately, well, you can tell me about it. Sometimes it just helps to get it off your chest, and that's some of the fun that I'm having with the Dream Archive and all the fun that can be found on the mainstreamradio.net website. In fact, on the homepage, you can see a call for submissions to tell me about your dreams. And I know I've said this before, but I'm not talking about your hopes and aspirations. That's between you and whatever higher power you call higher power. But I want to hear, again, some of the dreams that you've been having. And these will all factor into some special broadcast on the Full Moon Radio, and I hope you'll have some fun with this. So more information can be found at mainstreamradio.net. Look around, because there's really some fun stuff happening there. All right, before the hour's through, Wolastowicz singer Jeremy Dutcher, he has won the Player's Prize not once, but twice, a rare feat for anyone. But there's nobody more deserving than that classically trained composer, archivist, and culture bearer. More immediately is the Flaming Lips, and this one from Curtis Clear Sky, in a track that features Mohawk blues legend Murray Porter, a regular on the show as well. Now, we've recently included Curtis Clear Sky's latest single, Plant the Dream, but for our listening and found on the Indigifunk release, it's Turtle Island, getting us back into this set on the mainstream.

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It's good to have you here, friends, and don't forget that if you have to step away from listening on your favorite local airwaves, you're always welcome to check out this and a whole lot more that's happening at NV1.org, the full website for Native Voice One, Native American Radio Network. What's exciting about The Mainstream is that it's just one piece of a very large puzzle that provides incredible listening for people of all ages. That includes the Children's Hour, or current events with Our Living Lands and Antonia Gonzalez, Joe Freitas and National Native News, the live call-in show, Native America Calling, and so much more, like the dance music of Soul Deluxe, a show that I don't, sadly, give enough attention to here on The Mainstream, but I love that staple with Byron Phoenix. I've been a longtime fan. So as we get ready to get back into things, just remember this. There's a whole lot happening at NV1.org. I'll join you again after a track from Jeremy Dutcher. Right now, it's Sylvanesso. Of course, they recorded their debut album in a bedroom, and this is what I'm talking about. Professionally recorded does not necessarily equate a multi-million dollar studio. Sylvanesso, so beloved you wouldn't even know at this point. Their name also comes from a video game, which I'm not a big gamer, so I didn't know that Sylvanesso is taken from a character in the indie iOS game Super Brothers Sword and Sorcery EP. So, another nerdy fact for you as we get back into our listening with WDIB on The Mainstream.

0: but no one else makes me feel alive, and I can't hide that. I swear I'm coming right back.
1: Come with us, Stick. This is Iwa, coming from District 7 of Gila River Indian Community, and you're tuning into Native Voice Live.

Jeremy Dutch's Ancestors Too Long, today on the mainstream, a track that has helped him to win not one, but two coveted Polaris Prizes in Canada. We also heard Spilled Tab's Paranoia, featuring Boy Life, and once again, kicking off that set was Sylvanesso's WDID. I've done enough talking for the hour, so truly, I'm going to keep this short and sweet. I can't thank you enough for joining me on this hour's listening. You're always welcome to check your local listings and head on over to the full show archive at mainstreamradio.net. We'll be hearing from the McCrary sisters and Eli Paperboy Reed, but not before this one from Allman Brothers legacy bearer Duane Betts. It's his Down to Houston single that I leave you with as we part ways on the mainstream.

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Welcome to Swing Session, where we feature rhythm and romance, the music of the 1930s and 40s, the swing era. And we join clarinetist Benny Goodman and his orchestra on stage and Riding High.

Benny Goodman and his orchestra opened the program with Ridin' High, followed by How High the Moon, featuring Helen Forrest's vocal, and they ended the set with Jersey Bounce. James P. Johnson was one of the most influential jazz pianists of the early 20th century. He established the stride style with the pulsating left hand that would be embraced by popular pianists that followed him. People like Fats Waller, Earl Hines, and others. He also composed songs, Charleston, Old Fashioned Love, and this tune he recorded in 1927, Snowy Morning Blues.

Billy Strayhorn was 18 years old when he applied for a job as an arranger with Duke Ellington's orchestra in New York City. Duke gave him directions to his Harlem apartment. Billy Strayhorn used the time and the inspiration of the subway ride to compose a tune on his way to the meeting with the Duke. Take the A Train.

The music of little-known but highly influential composer-arranger Billy Strayhorn. We heard the Ellington Orchestra with three Strayhorn compositions, Take the A-Train, Chelsea Bridge, and Satin Doll. You and I are going to spend some time tracing the career of vibraphonist Lionel Hampton. It begins in 1936 when Benny Goodman heard Hampton perform on his vibraphone at the Paradise Cafe in Hollywood. A few days later, Hampton was featured as part of the Benny Goodman Quartet.

Lionel Hampton played with the Goodman Orchestra until 1940, when he left to form his own band and occasionally featured his own vocals.

From 1940, Lionel Hampton's band and his vocal on The Sunny Side of the Street, followed by a 1944 recording of Million Dollar Smile. Hampton continued to lead a band well into the 1970s, always adapting, innovating, and delivering the music with a new spirit. In 1960, he formed a group with piano, bass, guitar, drums, vibes, that also featured a brass section of four trombones. Here they are with Beulah's Boogie.

Always active in music education throughout his career, the Lionel Hampton Center at the University of Idaho unites the Lionel Hampton School of Music with the annual Hampton Jazz Festival. It honors the prolific musical career of this swing-era star. Lionel Hampton died in 2002.

That was a pioneer in piano jazz, a popular arranger and pianist during the swing era, Mary Lou Williams, performing her composition, Swingin' for Joy. In the mid-1940s, Frank Sinatra was everywhere. He had left Tommy Dorsey's orchestra in 1943 to build his career as a solo act, and he had a recording contract with Columbia Records. By 1946, he was at the peak of his popularity. He performed weekly on his own network radio program, Songs by Sinatra. He had starred in an MGM musical called Anchors Away with dancer Gene Kelly. He enjoyed sold-out appearances on a cross-country tour, and his recordings were featured on every radio station in America.

Columbia Records, opening with a 1929 tune called Sposin', followed by Mean to Me, and he ended the set with a song he introduced in the 1947 movie It Happened in Brooklyn called It's the Same Old Dream. One of the fine contemporary trumpet players on the West Coast, Mike Vax, is represented on this program with his new Oakland Jazz Orchestra. With a robust vocal by Cammie Thompson, they perform a tune introduced in the 1930 Gershwin Theater musical Girl Crazy, Embraceable You.

We've been embraced by the sounds of the music and the music makers of the 1930s and 40s. Thanks for listening. I'm Bill Burkhart for Swing Sessions.

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Good morning and happy Tuesday. You are listening to Daybreak on WTIP North Shore Community Radio. I'm Josh Hinke, and we'll jump right in with the weather today. You know, it says that it's warm out there at 64 degrees, you know, warm for Grand Marais in the North Shore, but it feels chillier than that with that rain that we're, you know, just have pouring down on us. We're currently seeing 63 at the station, 99% humidity with all of that rain. And we're currently tracking at 0.4 of an inch of rainfall here at the station, nearly a half inch. And that will actually put us up to 0.64 inches of rain for the month of September. And we really might see more of that rain kind of lingering around throughout the week. We're definitely going to see more of it this morning, as showers and patchy fog will only be broken up by showers and possibly a thunderstorm before 2 p.m. And then a chance of rain between 2 and 4 p.m. Slight chance of showers and thunderstorms after 4 p.m. We can just say that that rain is going to be off and on throughout the day. A patchy fog before 2 p.m. kind of lingering around. You're probably already seeing it as you're getting ready for work. And a high near 66 on the day. So we're really going to, currently sitting at 64, we're going to just kind of level off right there. Breezy, and we see a south wind of 10 to 15 miles per hour, gusts reaching up to 25. And the estimated new rainfall amounts is between a tenth and a quarter inch. I'm obviously blown past that here at the station, so we might see more than that as the day goes on. Tonight, the rain will cease and it'll still be cloudy, gradually becoming partly cloudy with a low around 59 and a breezy with a west wind of 10 to 15 miles per hour, those gusts reaching 25 miles per hour. Like I said, Tuesday and Wednesday look pretty nice with the sun out, partly cloudy on Wednesday, really nice and sunny on Thursday. And those temperatures hanging around in the 60s. And then we may see some showers come in on Friday and really take down that temperature as we head into the weekend. So we'll have to kind of see how that all plays out. That's what we're looking like in town right now. For the airport today, you know, largely the same report with those showers, possibly a thunderstorm before 2 p.m., that rain lingering off and on between 2 and 4, and even possibly after, that patchy fog lingering until 3 p.m. You might see that fog linger around throughout the day into the evening. The high is going to get up to 71, a south wind of 10 miles per hour, gusts as high as 20. And again, that estimation of rain is pretty low compared to what we've already gotten, but perhaps maybe another 10th to quarter inch throughout the day, depending upon if we get one of those thunderstorms rolling through. And that patchy fog is going to linger into the evening as well. We'll see it between 7 and 10 p.m., but otherwise mostly cloudy and gradually becoming clear throughout the evening with the low dipping down to 55. The winds tapering off to about 5 to 10 miles per hour. We might get the occasional gust of 20. And again, largely the same weather report out up the hill and on the trail. We're seeing highs kind of linger around in the 60s. We might top off into the 70s Friday. And then we'll see those showers come in Friday and potentially set us up for a cooler weekend. We'll have to see how that all plays out. Well, checking in with weather around the county, we're currently at 64 in Grand Portage, 63 in Hovland, 62 in Lutzen, 62 in Tofte, 62 out at Devil Track, and let's see what Finland's sitting at. 62 in Finland, we'll call it. Looking up the trail, I mean, largely the same. 61, 62 all over the place. 61 at Poplar, 62 at Hungry Jack, and at the end of the trail here, seeing 63 at Seagull and 63 at Lake Saginaca. So again, we're kind of heading into that time of year where those temperatures are starting to even out a little bit throughout the county. Not quite as chilly on the shore versus on the hill. We're just kind of moving into some nice
cooler temperatures as the season goes on. We'll check in with our correspondents throughout the county. Mike in Upper Crawfield says 63 degrees, still raining at the moment as of 6:52 a.m. And Mary Brisland says it's 64 degrees in Lutzen this morning with 94% humidity. Should actually be 100% as it is raining. Hope everyone had a fun and enjoyable Labor Day weekend. Stay dry. Happy Tuesday, Mary. Happy Tuesday to you too, Mary. And yes, I'm hoping that you stay dry out there. It was a pretty light rain as I was walking the dog, but it, you know, intensified as we continued on. And so, you know, we'll just kind of have to see how much of that rain we're going to get and just how long it's going to stick around today. But it's definitely welcome. It's kind of a nice cozy day. You know, for those of you who mark Labor Day as the end of summer, this is a great way to start the fall. You know, put on a warm drink, you know, maybe change your breakfast into something a little bit warmer and toastier to complement this rainy weather. We have a great show for you today. We're going to listen to a preview of the September Keep It Wild, which is part of our podcast series. And of course, we'll get to all the latest local, state, and national news. 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And we'll start off with that first round of headlines next.

0: The Duluth News Tribune reports that Phase 2 of the Highway 61 tunnel lighting project will begin Tuesday, September 8th, with crews completing remaining upgrades on the Lafayette Bluff and Silver Creek tunnels. The $7.3 million initiative previously installed new high-efficiency LED lighting systems, which were designed to improve visibility, reliability, and energy efficiency in both tunnels during its initial phase last summer. 174 luminaries were installed on the ceiling of the 852-foot-long Lafayette Bluff Tunnel, and another 315 were installed inside the 1,340-foot-long Silver Creek Tunnel. The state-of-the-art systems includes luminance meters, which read the ambient light levels and control the dimming of each light to match the outside conditions at the tunnel portals. Prior to the upgrades, the Lafayette Bluff and Silver Creek tunnels relied on the original high-pressure sodium fixtures dating back to their construction in 1990 and 1992, respectively. The remaining work includes installing an emergency lighting system that operates as part of the primary system backed by a generator that activates during power outages. Project delays stemmed from necessary adjustments required to ensure proper orientation of the backup power system. Weekend travel will not be impacted, and the entire project is targeted for completion in late October. The Minnesota Star Tribune reports Google's controversial Northeast Minnesota data center proposal has gaps and deficiencies, the Minnesota Department of Natural Resources said in its final environmental review, but the agency stopped short of objecting to it. In a late August letter to the city of Hermantown, the state agency wrote that the second environmental review of the forested 234-acre site leaves several questions unanswered, but as the government unit in charge of the project, state law dictates the city has the legal authority to decide whether the review is adequate. Its city council could vote on it this month. The proposed data center just outside of Duluth and rural Hermantown is one of the region's biggest controversies akin to copper-nickel mining and oil pipelines. City and county officials, some of whom signed non-disclosure agreements, kept the project under wraps for a year before public records revealed its nature. That opacity triggered a wave of ongoing protests and grassroots organizing against the data center, mirroring similar fights in communities across Minnesota and the country. Mistrust of tech companies and politicians and worries over a changing landscape, rising energy costs, and water use are fueling the national backlash, and Hermantown appears no different. The DNR cited several problems with the Hermantown assessment called the Alternative Urban Area-Wide Review. It said issues could be addressed before the city makes a decision. In a statement to the Minnesota Star Tribune, DNR Ecological and Water Resources Division Director Melissa Kuski said the agency sought more information and clarification instead of objecting because it doesn't have regulatory authority over the project. Last week, Minnesota reached a new record for diesel prices, according to AAA. The price tag on Saturday was $5.75 per gallon, near the national average of $5.80, and the trend is inching towards $6 per gallon mark. When diesel is still the main fuel source that powers 87% of school buses nationwide, it chips away at budgets. Schools are grappling with the challenge of skyrocketing fuel prices brought on since President Donald Trump launched the war with Iran last spring. In May, 56% of respondents to a national survey conducted by the Association of School Business Officials International, as well as other school and transportation associations, said they ran over budget for fuel in the last school year. St. Paul Public Schools, for example, told NPR year over year fuel costs increased $28,000. Bethany Bertram, co-owner and CEO of Trobex Bus Service in St. Joseph, her company operates 125 vehicles and runs routes for school districts in Sartell, St. Stephen, and St. Cloud. Bartram said it's hard to plan budgets when costs are constantly changing, whether it's school districts or a transit company. Bertram said her company has to review its entire operation to keep rising costs in check, and it's not just diesel. The national survey also found that school bus operators and schools are using creative ways to save on fuel while maintaining operations like consolidating bus routes, limiting extra activities like field trips, and turning off buses rather than idling. But if fuel prices continue to rise, schools may start to look at more drastic measures to get students to school on time. And according to the Minnesota Star Tribune, two men were injured by suspected gunfire near the University of Minnesota early Sunday, reviving concerns about student safety as classes begin Tuesday. University of Minnesota Police Chief Michael Davis told the Minnesota Star Tribune his department understands the fears. Minneapolis police said officers heard gunshots when helping university police respond to several disturbances near 4th Street Southeast and 13th Avenue Southeast in Dinkytown around 2:40 a.m. Sunday. Police said they helped the injured men and detained several people at the scene, arresting an 18-year-old man from Otsego who police said had a handgun without a permit to carry. That man was booked at the Hennepin County Jail on suspicion of weapons violation, according to a Minneapolis police news release. Police said they also recovered several other handguns. The wounded men who were sent to a local hospital by ambulance have injuries that are not life-threatening, according to police. The U sent out two safety alerts on Sunday, and the incident has raised fears about campus safety as students prepare to start the semester. The shooting happened near school grounds in an area that has long grappled with violence and where the U and others have pushed to combat crime. Davis said police share concerns students might have about the area. He said police are dealing with a cocktail of things late at night when people are exiting bars after descending on Dinkytown from outside the area, given it draws people from across the Twin Cities. And we will get to some more state headlines next.
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2: With headlines from around the state, I'm Zan Holston. Coming up, how Kvestjen's Carousel and its original Wurlitzer organ were saved to play 112 years later. But first, this year, Labor Day stood out in Minnesota. The statewide union membership rate is about 40% higher than the national rate, and its union ranks grew by about 7,000 members last year to 386,000 people. In Virginia, in northern Minnesota, labor leader Sean Bradford represents more than 900 mining and construction workers. He tells Amper's member station, KAXE, major projects are driving growth across the Northland.
3: I'm seeing more people. Every local throughout the state of Minnesota seems like they're gaining some membership. We have our ups and downs when there's downtimes in work. Then when the work is up, like it is right now with the building of Mesaba Metallics and everything, the membership really increases.
2: Nationwide, twice as many companies had workers attempt to unionize between 2021 and 2024, but the number of American workers in unions is half what it was in 1983. More than 150 unionized Illini doctors could walk off the job next week at Mercy Hospital's North Metro campuses of Coon Rapids and Fridley. They filed the required 10-day notice for a 4-day strike if no deal is reached. The union calls it an unfair labor practice strike, saying they want sick leave, more time off, and more say in patient care. Talks continue tomorrow. Minnesota voters will decide in November whether to increase what public schools receive from the state's permanent school fund. Supporters say the permanent increase from the fund will help cash-strapped schools without raising taxes. The amendment would also give future legislatures more control over the payout. The bill's author, Republican Representative Spencer Igo, says the small increase will make a big difference.
4: Whether it's keeping a teacher or a para, or it's investing in building maintenance, or maybe it's helping with busing, this funding is critical for filling those gaps.
2: The amendment needs a majority of November voters to mark yes in order to pass. Leaving the question blank is the same as voting no. It started as a permit for a hay shed. Now, it's a court fight involving weddings, the Geneva Convention, and medieval Roman Catholic decrees from the 1400s. In central Minnesota, Stearns County officials say a resident received a permit to build a shed for personal use, but has operated it as an event venue business for several years. Representing himself, the man argues he's not a U.S. citizen, is tax-exempt, and doesn't have to follow government rules. Citing medieval Catholic Church doctrine, he argues he is a living man and not a corporate fiction. A judge rejected those claims and ordered him to stop hosting events. A court hearing is set for Friday morning. The ICE agent accused of shooting a Venezuelan man in North Minneapolis during Operation Metro Surge is out on bond with an ankle monitor. Christian Castro turned himself in and pleaded not guilty in Texas to 6 federal counts of making false statements to the FBI. Castro also faces state assault and false reporting charges in Minnesota. He's due in federal court in Minnesota September 18th. Minnesota's love of the outdoors doesn't stop where the pavement ends. The state has more than 3,000 miles of trails. Now, a plan to link trails in towns across the Northland is going through environmental review. And as Amper's member station KAXE's Stella Meyerhoff reports, the state wants input from trail riders.
5: The Minnesota Department of Natural Resources is accepting comments on a proposed all-terrain vehicle project. The project would include around 510 miles of roadway and natural surface trails in Carlton and St. Louis counties as part of the Twig Area Trail Riders' proposed trail system. Plans include using existing trails and constructing new rail segments. The DNR says the project aims to connect communities in Carlton and St. Louis counties to the trail system. Comments will be accepted until October 1st. From the KAXE News Desk, I'm Report for America Corps member Stella Meyerhoff.
2: And finally, if an ATV isn't your cup of tea, maybe try a ride on a ring of leaping steeds. Kvestjen's Carousel in St. Paul's Como Park turned 112 years old yesterday. The hand-carved merry-go-round was set to be auctioned off piece by piece in the late 80s before a St. Paul couple saved it. They formed a nonprofit, got a city-backed loan, and bought the carousel for $1.1 million just minutes before the first horse was sold at an auction. Gerard Kvestjen, whose name now graces the carousel, donated $600,000 to help pay back the loan and keep the herd racing together. For North Star Stories, I'm Zan Holston.
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6: Wisconsin voters this fall will be asked to consider a major change to the state's equity efforts. A proposed constitutional amendment on midterm ballots seeks to ban preferential treatment in government programs and institutions, targeted health initiatives for Indigenous and Black communities, scholarships for marginalized students, and incentives for teachers in rural and underserved areas could all be affected. Deborah Cronmiller with the League of Women Voters of Wisconsin says the amendment titled Governmental Entity Discrimination Prohibited could entice voters to approve it. But she says if passed, it would roll back decades of equity gains designed to address longstanding disparities.
7: Everyone gets the same thing. That's a good solution if everyone has the same starting place. But what we know in the United States is that there have been a lot of systemic disenfranchising of certain segments of our population.
6: Cronmiller says equity programs have sought to bring everyone's starting line a little bit closer together. The Equality Amendment, as it's sometimes referred to, aims to ban discrimination, which Cronmiller contends is already illegal under federal law. Proponents of the measure argue governmental entities shouldn't be allowed to grant special treatment on the basis of race, sex, color, or ethnicity. Cronmiller says the equity versus equality debate has gained traction in legislatures and Congress due to what she believes is a growing belief that helping a disadvantaged group inherently means taking something away from others.
7: If we treat certain groups with special treatment, give them something to help them because for years we've hurt them, that somehow that helpfulness would be taking away something from those who already had it too. And that's just a false narrative.
6: Cronmiller says the League is also concerned about a broader erosion of factual information. She believes the intent for trying to pass this amendment is the same sentiment behind what she describes as false premises.
7: It's part and parcel of other conversations. There's been a lot of misinformation about who votes in our elections. And study after study tells us eligible voters, registered voters, are the folks who are voting in Wisconsin and the nation.
6: The measure is one of three constitutional questions Wisconsin voters will see on the ballot in November. Cronmiller is urging voters to look closely at all the facts and to consider potential impacts before casting their ballots. For Wisconsin News Connection, I'm Judith Ruiz Branch.
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0: The time is 7:24, and you're listening to Daybreak on WTIP North Shore Community Radio. We'll get to some more headlines from across the state and around the nation. Reuters reports, as the unofficial start of the campaign sprint kicks off on Labor Day Monday, President Donald Trump's deep unpopularity is imperiling Republican chances of maintaining their narrow majorities in Congress with just 2 months before November's midterm elections. Midterm elections, above all, are a referendum on the occupant of the White House, according to election experts. That is even more of a truism in the era of Trump, who has spent the better part of a decade as the country's dominant political figure and could face stiff political headwinds in his final 2 years in office. If Democrats win a majority in the U.S. House of Representatives, as appears likely, the party would be able to open damaging investigations into Trump administrations while forcing the White House to compromise on most legislation. Party leaders have already vowed to launch probes into what they describe as Trump's corruption. The race for the U.S. Senate control is much too close to call, according to analysts, but a Democratic majority in that chamber could block many of Trump's nominees, including any Supreme Court justices, in the event of a high court vacancy. While Democrats face their own challenges, including an ideological divide between their center and left flank, Trump's unfavorability has become a political anchor for Republicans. His approval ratings are mired at an all-time low, according to the latest Reuters Ipsos survey, with broad majorities dissatisfied with the war in Iran and the economy. His net disapproval is nearly twice what it was at the same point in 2018, when Democrats gained 40 seats in the House. From the Minnesota Star Tribune, as the Minnesota State Fair draws to a close following a record 2-day start to the fair, attendance is still running behind last year's post-pandemic record. Sunday's 200,000 visitors topped 2025, but the Labor Day weekend overall trailed last year. Attendance is down by about 26,000 people through the first 11 days of the fair compared to 2025. The tally for Monday, the fair's final day, will be released Tuesday afternoon. The 2026 get-together kicked off with beautiful weather and the biggest crowd numbers ever for the first 2 days of the fair, including a commanding 204,065 fairgoers on day two. Then the heat and humidity set in, and weekday attendance fell below 2025's number on most days. That continued to be the case Friday and Saturday. Saturday was the busiest day at the fair this year, with nearly 218,000 visitors. The fair posts the previous day's official attendance midday, and we update those numbers at the Star Tribune daily. Last year, fairgoers hit a post-pandemic high for total attendance and set a new single-day record on the fair's first Monday. The fair's all-time total attendance record was in 2019, and the post-pandemic record was set in 2025. As the Associated Press reports, a nationwide outbreak of cyclospora tied to contaminated lettuce has heightened safety concerns about imported food while underscoring a longer-term trend. U.S. regulators are conducting fewer international inspections to catch contaminated produce before it lands on American plates. Food and Drug Administration inspections of foreign food sites, including the Mexican farm linked to the ongoing outbreak, are down nearly 35% since 2019, the year before the COVID-19 pandemic, according to the agency records. The pandemic kicked off a wave of retirements and departures among FDA inspectors that continues to this day. Even before COVID-19, the agency had long failed to hit its congressionally mandated targets for international inspections, and recent staffing cuts, reorganizations, and other upheavals under President Donald Trump could mean even fewer inspections in the years ahead, according to former senior FDA officials. The Trump administration has proposed new approaches to stretch agency resources, including a pilot program of one-day inspections. Officials say the abbreviated inspections are not equivalent to traditional ones, which can take a week or even more to document serious problems. A spokesperson for the Department of Health and Human Services, which oversees FDA, said the agency's investigation is ongoing. Additionally, FDA officials are studying how too many foreign inspections should be conducted annually to ensure oversight comparable to the U.S. food supply. From Reuters, Oscar-winning filmmaker Laura Poitras said on Monday she hopes a new documentary about U.S. immigration raids will help denormalize violence under President Donald Trump's mass deportation campaign. Premiering at the Venice Film Festival, the 25-minute documentary They're Here, co-directed by Poitras and Lauren Rachel Lauren Mueller, follows volunteers in Minneapolis as they track the movements of immigration and customs enforcement agents conducting deportation operations earlier this year. Trump launched his deportation drive immediately after taking office in January 2025. He has detained ICE's he has defended ICE's tactics and argued that people who entered the U.S. illegally must be sent home. The Minneapolis sweep drew weeks of demonstrations and confrontations between protesters and ICE agents, in which immigration officers shot dead two U.S. citizens. Poitras, whose full-length documentary All the Beauty and the Bloodshed won Venice's top Golden Lion Prize in 2022, said she and Mueller decided to make a much shorter film because they felt it was urgent to show immediately what was happening. Shot largely from the perspective of local residents tracking the movements of ICE teams, They're Here cuts between volunteer dispatch networks and the story of a Mexican man hiding from immigration authorities with the help of his son. The documentary shows locals plotting the routes of unmarked ICE cars, masked agents confronting protesters on snow-covered streets, and handcuffed detainees boarding deportation flights. Mueller said the filmmakers wanted to document both the scope of the anti-migrant sweep and the community response it provoked across the city. And we'll get to more political headlines next.
1: Welcome to 2026 Talks, where we're following our democracy in historic times.
2: The way they're going about immigration enforcement is just horrific. The people who have been gunned down in streets from Biddeford, Maine to Minneapolis to Texas, this is not who we should be as a country.
1: New Hampshire Representative Chris Pappas defends voting for the Lake and Riley Act, but condemns Republicans' immigration agenda. The law ballooned ICE's funding and made it easier to deport migrants even accused of minor offenses. Pappas was one of nearly 50 House Democrats who voted for the bill named for a Georgia nursing student murdered by a Venezuelan national. Opponents say it uses that tragedy to deny due process to migrants. Homeland Security Secretary Mark Wayne Mullen blames the suicide of Springfield, Ohio college student Pierre Damas Bell on his mental health. Bell was one of the growing number of Haitian immigrants told by ICE to wear an ankle monitor after the Supreme Court ended their temporary protected status. His family say it made Bell grow increasingly depressed, but Mullen says he won't reconsider the policy.
3: No, because you're on probation. You got paroled. And we want to make sure we know where you're at so you show back up to your court. If you understand the court dates, so many people don't show back up for immigration.
1: Illinois Democratic Representative Jonathan Johnson says anti-immigrant sentiment led directly to the death of the 20-year-old prize-winning scholar and athlete.
4: It began with a campaign to demonize Haitians, from the racist lies that our neighbors were eating people's pets in Ohio to unjustly and against the congressional intent of TPS, ending protection for roughly 350,000 Haitians.
1: Before the midterms, PNS is highlighting some polling. A new Gallup survey finds almost half of Americans think unions should have more influence. That's the highest share in a quarter century and confirms rising support for organized labor. Illinois State construction and maintenance worker Chuck Carver is a longtime AFSCME member who helped lead a historic month-long strike this year. He says the union worked to earn local support.
5: We showed solidarity every day, picketing on the line. Then when 100 of students stood up with us and staged a walkout, the faculty unions, the alumni, the elected officials, all the other unions throughout the community made us one day stronger, one day longer.
1: Alaska fishing trawlers may be key in this year's Senate race, and proposed regulation of them could split the coalition of Democratic Senate candidate Mary Peltola, the first Alaska native in Congress. Trawlers say it's the most efficient way to catch large schools of fish and bottom dwellers, and it's important to the industry and native communities. Linda Benkin with the Alaska Longline Fishermen's Association says dragging nets along the ocean floor needlessly catches and kills ocean life, damages the ecosystem, and hurts local economies.
6: Certainly there's a lot of concern right now about bycatch of salmon, giving the state of some of the salmon run bycatch of crab, because we've had some real crashes in crab stocks.
1: The Republican in the race has proposed limiting bycatch. Peltola says she'll address the issue after her election. I'm Edwin J. Vieira for Pacifica Network and Public News Service.
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0: time is 7:34, and you're listening to Daybreak on WTIP North Shore Community Radio. A quick update, happy hikers are canceling today's hike due to wet and slippery conditions. Again, the happy hikers will be canceling their hike today on account of the rain and the trail conditions. And we'll get to our main feature of the show next. Today's feature is an episode of Keep It Wild for September 2026.
1: Hello, I'm Jasmine Berg. I work for the LaCroix Ranger District, and I'm a wilderness ranger.
2: And hi, I'm Nancy Mondalexis. I am on the Kushway Ranger District, and I'm in minerals currently.
3: When is the work of a resource advisor called for?
2: Basically, we get called in when there's an emergency incident, and we provide recommendations around the protection of natural and cultural resources. So oftentimes, if there's a fire, there will be some sort of national team that comes in to take the fire over, and they'll order resource advisors.
3: So I understand that both of you were out there this summer doing this work, the work of a resource advisor, understanding that you're there to guide fire crews in sensitive areas to avoid long-term damage.
1: Some long-term damage that I can think of off the top of my head. In the front country anyway, they'll use dozers to push open a line, which will break up the fuels in case the fire comes that way. It's more of an indirect form of attacking the fire. And so one of the things I did when I first started working on the fires was front country work. And I basically made sure that the dozers were going where they needed to and didn't accidentally go to the wilderness boundary and pushed into the wilderness, because that can do some serious damage. Wilderness specifically, when I was in there kind of guiding the crews, I was trying to be very careful about soil compaction, kind of like how we recommend to visitors to always, you know, hike single file on the trail, camp on designated campsites. We want to do the same thing with the firefighters, because they're hiking all the time, and we want to make sure that when the fire is over, the boundary waters is still the boundary waters.
3: Do you have anything to add, Nancy? Other examples of long-term damage that you've seen?
2: One thing I could think of would be exotic invasives. There's something that may seem more subtle at first, but and it definitely takes attention to notice them and track them, but they can definitely do long-term damage. There's an anecdote about a fire, the Roy Lake fire 30 years ago, and that fire used a helispot way, way in the middle of the woods, in the middle of nowhere, just as a place to land a helicopter. And a person went back, you know, 30 years later and saw it, went to that spot to reuse it for another fire, and found that there were invasives back there that wouldn't have been there otherwise. So as Jasmine was saying, you know, when we're working with dozers, they go often will go through some sort of like equipment wash on a big fire before they get brought into a new area. And similarly, we, with fire crews, we'll often have them, you know, stand over a tarp and dump their fire packs over the tarp to try to get the seeds out. So make sure that they don't bring anything from their Western fires to our place.
3: Oh, that's interesting. I would not necessarily have thought of invasive species. So that brings up a question about the fire crews themselves. So a lot of these crews come from elsewhere. They're specialized groups of people. What is this landscape like for them?
1: Yeah, I have a couple stories that came to mind, but the first one that popped in my brain was just we were hiking in the woods, me and this crew, and they were like, it's so weird to not be able to see everything, because out west there's always mountains and they can go up a mountain and see exactly what's going on. For fires here, there's not a lot of mountains to go up and see what's going on. So we relied a lot more on like air attack to like see where the fire was in relation to where we were. So another story is like they all get trained in how to use pumps, but sometimes it's been a couple of years for them. So just remembering how to set up a pump when from out west they don't have as much water. And everybody had to learn how to paddle. We had a whole training system set up for learning how to canoe before they came out into the woods, which was awesome.
2: You know, it was fun to go out and see these crews and work with the crews as they're learning to paddle. And then, you know, these tough folks are giggling as they're getting into these canoes and just having a great time splashing each other. Just so unusual for them to be preparing to go to a fire in a canoe. And so often if they have a second after work, you know, late at night, they'll go out and try fishing, you know. It's just a very special thing for a lot of these folks. And honestly, there's also another crew that I worked with, the Madewin Hotshot crew from Illinois, that they're very used to being in the Boundary Waters. And they're one of the crews that comes back year after year. And so those folks are kind of tried and true paddlers and kind of our go-to folks for sort of local hotshot experience.
3: And for people who aren't familiar with that term, what does that mean? What's a hotshot crew and why are they different?
2: A hotshot crew is a crew made up of, I think, 20 to 24 people often that are specialized crew, very well known for their expertise in digging line and just basically coming to a fire with everything they need and being able to take care of a certain portion of line. I would say they're sort of the best of the best. And many are based regionally.
3: And is teaching these crews how to paddle part of your job?
1: Yeah, I get to help teach a couple crews how to paddle, even some other resource advisors who came from out of state, which was very fun. I also helped them identify where campsites were and read the maps to figure out where they were going. They're pretty self-sufficient when it comes to reading maps, but they didn't know exactly what like to look for a campsite, you know, looking for a fire grate, looking for that latrine.
3: What was it like for you, you know, taking these crews out when there was very active and dangerous fire conditions there?
1: Yeah, it was dangerous and it was a little scary, but at the same time, everybody's had training. They know how to be on the fire line. We've prepared for this. And I felt very supported by the team and the resources that were staying behind when we were going into the wilderness. So it was exciting. I love teaching people how to paddle and go into the woods. And it was fun taking crews out who had never been there before and seeing them kind of fall in love with the Boundary Waters as we were working out there. So yeah, day to day, I mean, once we got out there, we ended up camping on a campsite that the fire had already passed by it. So it was in the black or the already burned area. So there was less fuels, less chance of it burning back towards us, which was kind of cool. And then we would paddle every morning. We would do briefing and then we'd paddle to where the fire line was. The crew that I was working with was specifically looking at making a kind of containment line to stop the fire from progressing across a portage. So they had brushed it open a little bit to get rid of some fuels and then set up a hose lay through it with a sprinkler system that they would turn on, which got everything wet and kind of stopped the fire from progressing. So that was day to day for the firefighters, and I just kind of went around as a resource advisor, helping where I could. I ended up getting paired up with the medic, the paramedic who was with the team for most of the time I was out there, helping him paddle around in case there was an emergency. There wasn't any, which was great, but since I could paddle the quickest, they normally sent me out with him. And so I would go around and check to make sure that all the pumps had like little pads underneath them so there wasn't any gas that got spilled. And I would, you know, make sure that if they're brushing out a trail, like it looks pretty natural or it can be naturalized later. A lot of the equipment that got brought in with a helicopter on a sling load. And so I and other resource advisors can approve like sling load locations where they can drop a sling, which is pretty cool. They really only need about the size of a parking space to set down a load. The helicopter operators are very accurate. So I did a lot of that, trying to pick areas that could be naturalized later and also weren't like super obvious when you're paddling out, you know, next year in a couple of years. So oftentimes I would pick sites for a sling site that were like kind of marshy open areas. And then they would take sticks and put those on top of the marsh so that none of the sling loads would sink when people were working in that area.
2: From my experience, it was sort of two phases, I think, and maybe Jasmine as well. We both started out as public safety personnel. And so we, you know, when the closure orders went into effect for the forest, we paired up with different folks and we each, I think, started out moving through different areas to try to contact the public and let them know about the closure and help inform them on which way to go. And I'll be honest, those days were really hot and really windy and fire potential, spread potential was really high. So it was a very interesting experience to be out there worrying about whether the access points and the egress points were going to be passable by the time the public reached them, many hours from when you were contacting them. So that was a bit hairy. So we had, like Jasmine was saying, we had support of air attack, which are pilots and personnel who fly above the fire to kind of keep tabs on the different aircraft that are working on the fire, and also can work with the ground personnel to give a little bit of eyes in the sky. So those first days were a lot of connection with the air personnel to make sure we were all still good to go, because there were three different fires, and so three different columns. And also sometimes those would bend over and you wouldn't even know which column you were getting and which fire it was. And so having the air resources was huge.
3: How are fires in the wilderness different?
1: I would say one of the big things that I know that we do in the wilderness area, as opposed to non-wilderness, is recording how many motors get used. There was an exemption for certain pieces of equipment during our firefighting operations, like using chainsaws. And so all of the chainsaw hours and how many days they were used is recorded. And I know that travel was a little different than a lot of the fire crews were, you know, used to. Instead of driving to where the fire is, you know, they have to portage and paddle. So that's probably a little different too. This was my first season working as a resource advisor, but it definitely was a good experience into all the different pieces of resource advising. Nancy, do you have a bit more experience? Do you have anything you want to add?
2: I'm thinking about the minimum impact suppression techniques. Those are things that we implement in wilderness specific areas that are potentially different from other non-wilderness areas. I mean, I think they're good to use when you can use them no matter where you are. But there are things like not using fire retardant near waterways, low stumping, the snags that are cut down to just minimize the visual impact and any pollution. Like Jasmine was saying, you know, the use of the pads, the absorbent pads under pumps, those should be used anywhere, but definitely in the wilderness. And that said, you know, having gone through the Bagami fire, what I love to do now is go back into the fire area and realize how resilient the wilderness is. I love seeing all the jack pine regeneration and the moose prints as you're walking across the portages. I like to think that in 20 years, this fire area will look the same. You know, that rejuvenation that happens with fire is lovely to see, even though the impacts in the short term can be disturbing and feel sort of violent. It in the long term is good for our wildlife and for the species of trees to regenerate.
3: So can you give listeners a sense of what will happen next once the fires are deemed 100% contained?
1: After a fire, I was in 100% containment. There's a burned area emergency response team that will kind of assess the damages and things that need to be repaired after the initial suppression activities are completed. Their job is kind of to stabilize and identify post-wildfire problems to protect the public and prevent further degradation of the like resources, the landscape. At least as a wilderness ranger, we've kind of started assessing what campsites need to be repaired. We have started kind of doing surveys to go see like which latrines got melted, which campsites are covered in burnt down trees. So what needs to get replaced, what needs to get fixed before it is safe for the public to get back in there. So I'm going out on Friday to do that.
2: Like Jasmine was saying, you know, the initial inspections of these sites after the fire passes through, some of these sites are so burned that the soil won't support further use, you know, for a long time. So they'll get closed indefinitely. And then the ones that can be used, there's just a lot of work to do because there's a ton of overhead hazards with these standing dead trees. You know, the roots are burned out. Even if the trees aren't totally burned, their roots are compromised and no one should be sleeping under them. So these crews go around with their crosscut saws and axes and will have to spend days and days on these sites to clear those trees, buck them up. And then, like she was saying, like dig new latrines, bring new latrines out. Yeah, and just figure out what the usage pattern is going to be in these lakes where there's quite a few campsites that are compromised, whether they should open up new ones after environmental review takes place or how that will happen.
3: Is there anything really important about the work you do that you'd like to share that we might have missed?
2: One thing I would say is, like I sort of mentioned before, is that, you know, when we like to label things good or bad, we don't like to see burned areas. It's in some of our favorite places, and we love the green, beautiful white pine and the different trees and landscape and everything. But as we've learned, these areas kind of come back to life after wildfire. And so thinking about the good and the bad, like I don't like to think about anything good or bad. Earlier this year, I was at the campsite on Gull Lake. I was out there with Carl. Blair Broker, and he and I were looking at this beautiful white pine. It was huge. And we had both remarked, love this tree. It was gorgeous, beautiful old tree. So I had just taken note of that, come back a few weeks later, and that site had actually blown down because we had a big wind event this summer that happened in conjunction with the fire. Half of this tree had blown over. So the top of the tree is no longer there. This big, beautiful tree that I thought was just the epitome of beauty was now split in two. But the thing that I noticed about it is that there was a bald eagle sitting in the top of that snag. So for me, thinking about, like, you know, is that a bad thing that happened, that it had experienced a wind event and the half of the tree broke off? It created an opportunity for this bald eagle to see the landscape and have a perch. So I like to think about that as in larger scale, like this fire is rejuvenating and it will create opportunities in ways that we don't even realize.
1: I couldn't agree more with you, Nancy. That is kind of exactly how I feel. Like it's neither good nor bad, but it's part of nature. And it's cool to see the effects of the fire later down the line. When I was out there working with the fire crews, I noticed in some of the area that they had decided was contained and were pulling hose from, that there was already little ferns that had started growing in the blackened area. They're like, oh, sweet, there's a bunch of room to grow here. And they were growing. And it just made me really happy to kind of see, like, nature continues. The wilderness is resilient and things look different now, but they'll look different next year. And it's just

0: and implement those tactics in other areas. So it feels really good and special to be able to connect with the firefighters that way.
1: Well, thank you so much to both of you for sharing your experiences with Keep It Wild today.
0: Thanks, Stacey.
2: Well, thank you, Stacey. Nice to meet you. Bye-bye.
1: Keep It Wild is a regular feature of the WTIP Boundary Waters podcast.

0: 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We'll get to a few more headlines from around the region next.
1: For KAXE News, I'm Stella Mayerhoff with the Up North Report. Minnesota voters are getting reminders about a ballot question they'll see this fall. Education groups say with financial stress still weighing down districts, a constitutional amendment could unlock extra support without hurting your wallet. Larissa Donovan has more.
2: On the November ballot, a question asks if the state should increase money flowing from a special fund dating back to Minnesota statehood. It generates revenue from school trust lands where there's activity like timber sales, and while its assets have grown, current rules limit how much is given out. Gary Lee of the Minnesota School Boards Association says it wouldn't bring a windfall of cash, but every little bit helps.
3: Is this going to fix their problems the school districts are facing? No. But it may save a job here and there.
2: Supporters of the ballot question stress the change would not raise taxes. Issues like rising operating costs and federal cuts to programs like SNAP are contributing to the financial pressure for K-12 schools. Republican State Representative Spencer Igoe played a key role in getting the legislature to sign off on the proposed ballot question. He says the beauty of the amendment is that there's no strings attached in how districts use the extra money.
4: Whether it's keeping a teacher or a para, or it's investing in building maintenance, or maybe it's helping with busing, this funding is critical for filling those gaps.
2: Supporters of the initiative say it's important for voters to not leave the question blank. They say it's the same thing as a no vote. Thanks to the Minnesota News Connection for this story, Larissa Donovan, KAXE News.
1: Rural communities are at greater risk for Alzheimer's disease and related dementias. The Daily Yonder reports researchers in Minnesota are studying why and how to help. Joseph Gogler directs the Center for Healthy Aging and Innovation at the University of Minnesota. He says that rural America is aging faster than urban parts of the country, and an older population means more cases of dementia.
5: Layered on top of that are issues related to accessing the type of specialty care that's often needed to receive optimal assistance and help as it relates to dementia.
1: He says most people with dementia also rely on unpaid caregivers, often family, for dedicated care.
5: And if one is living in a rural community, there's often a possibility of geographic dispersion of families.
1: Other dementia risk factors, including social isolation and certain chronic health conditions, are also more common in rural communities. Kim Sundquist is the activities director at Havenwood Care Center in Bemidji. She says the owners wanted to serve the elderly population in rural communities, though she says some of the people who come to the center are hesitant to get care.
6: This is a disease that just, it steals so much, and it sneaks up on people.
1: Gogler is working to educate people across the state about Alzheimer's, including warning signs, ways to reduce one's risk, and available support.
5: There are often an array of resources that many people don't know about.
1: The Alzheimer's Disease and Related Dementias Community Toolbox can be found on the Minnesota Department of Health website. The Mesabi Trail is complete after 30 years. The trail now stretches 165 continuous miles from Grand Rapids to Ely. The Rail-to-Trail project comes from the St. Louis and Lake Counties Regional Railroad Authority, which will host a week-long celebration. Events include a 30-mile ride for the trail's 30th anniversary on Saturday. One family is ahead of the celebration, taking to the trail early Friday morning.
7: I'm Dan, live over in Cohasset. This is Abram and Sloan.

0: They're 4-2, almost 3.
1: They're getting ready for a ride at the Itasca County Fairgrounds, where the trail begins. Dan says he makes his way to the Mesabi Trail regularly.
0: And on hopefully being able to bike it all at some point. I've done maybe, I don't know, a third of it.
1: On this day, the family is riding to Bovee.
0: Where there's a dog park, right, Abe?
2: Yeah.
1: Adults who travel the path by wheels, such as on skates or bike, are required to buy a wheel pass. Today, Abram and Sloan will ride in the bike trailer as they take in the sights of the Mesabi Trail. Events to mark the completion of the trail include a ribbon cutting on Tuesday and an open house on Wednesday. Details can be found at kaxe.org. That's it for the Up North Report. From the KAXE News Desk, I'm Report for America Corps member Stella Mayerhoff, telling the stories of northern Minnesota through local news.
3: I'm Dr. Anthony Lizowitz, and this is Climate Connections. As the climate warms, the biggest little city in the world, Reno, Nevada, is experiencing some of the biggest changes. Last fall, temperatures in Reno did not dip below freezing until November 19th. It was the city's latest fall freeze on record. And scientists from the nonprofit Climate Central have found that Reno's first fall freeze of the season is now happening 41 days later on average than it did in 1970. Among the more than 200 U.S. cities they analyzed, that's the longest delay.
4: And so it is a pattern.
3: Baker Perry, Nevada's state climatologist, says the shift is driven by both global warming and rapid development as Reno's population booms and the city grows.
4: As Reno and other areas have grown and developed, we've seen an increase in surfaces that are made up of concrete, asphalt.
3: These surfaces absorb heat from the sun, making the city hotter than surrounding areas. Perry says data from Winnemucca and Boca Reservoir, two nearby areas that are more rural, show a fall freeze delay of about 2 weeks. That's significant, but much less than what Reno is experiencing. So people are contributing to Reno's warming climate in more ways than one. Climate Connections is produced by the Yale Center for Environmental Communication. To learn more about climate change, visit climateconnections.org.

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Thank you for listening on WTIP North Shore Community Radio. I'm Josh Henke. And Julie is next door with 2 hours of community radio on North Shore Morning. Had a peek in there to see who we were turning it over to. Thank you so much for listening and have a great rest of your day.

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The time is 8 o'clock, and you're listening to North Shore Community Radio, broadcasting at 90.7 FM WTIP Grand Marais, 90.1 FM WGPO Grand Portage, 89.1 FM WKEK Gunflint Lake, and on the web at WTIP.org. 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

Good Tuesday morning. I am Julie Carlson. I'll be here with you for the next 2 hours of North Shore Morning. It is September 8th. It's a rainy morning, and it is the first day of school for kids at ISD 166 and the surrounding schools. This morning, we are going to take a look at the weather, temperatures around our region, as well as the forecast. I don't have any birthdays on the birthday calendar, so if it's your birthday or you know somebody who's celebrating a birthday on September 8th, happy birthday to you. After the weather, we'll take a look at news from the Associated Press and Earthwise. At 8:20, Greg Wright from North House Folk School will be in with an update, what's happening at North House. At 8:30, National Native News. Following that, The Best of Ourselves with Marcia Hyatt. After that, Northwoods naturalist Chell Anderson. We'll start the 9 o'clock hour the same way as we do the 8 o'clock hour, taking a look at the news as well as the temperatures around our region and the forecast. After that, Ken Hoffman's Journal and North Star Stories. At 9:30, we'll be playing Pop Quiz, MN90, Anishinaabe Mohan Word of the Day, and then Lena Stever Sabanya and Margaret Johnson are coming into the studio to talk about drop-in modern dance classes at the Colville Town Hall. We'll wrap up Pop Quiz after that and end the hour with Bird Note. First, let's take a look at the temperatures around our region. It looks like it's cloudy everywhere. Ely is reporting 65 degrees. Minneapolis is at 67 degrees. Duluth has light rain, 65 degrees. It's also raining lightly in Two Harbors, 63 degrees. Cloudy in Silver Bay, 63 degrees. Tofte, you've got rain, it's 61 degrees. Grand Portage is reporting cloudy skies, 61 degrees, and in Thunder Bay, Ontario, it is 65 degrees with light rain. Across Lake Superior in Houghton, Michigan, they've got light rain with 62 degrees, and it's cloudy in Bayfield, Wisconsin. Currently, downtown at the Bay of Grand Marais, we have 64 degrees, cloudy skies. We are expecting showers and possibly a thunderstorm before 2 o'clock this afternoon, then a chance of rain after that between 2 and 4. Following that, a slight chance of showers and thunderstorms after 4 p.m. Patchy fog before 2 o'clock. Our high will be right around 66 degrees. It's going to be breezy with a south wind 10 to 15 miles per hour and gusts as high as 25 miles per hour. Our chance of precipitation today, it's 80%. Tonight, cloudy skies and gradually becoming partly cloudy with a low right around 59 degrees. It'll be breezy tonight as well. Tomorrow, mostly cloudy skies and then gradually becoming sunny with a steady temperature around 60 degrees. Looking forward to Thursday, sunny skies and a high near 62. Northwest winds 5 to 10 miles per hour. And on Friday, we do have a chance of showers coming back in after 1 p.m.

0: And taking a look at the news. The Duluth News Tribune reports the Phase 2 of Highway 61 Tunnel Lighting Project will begin today, with crews completing remaining upgrades on the Lafayette Bluff and Silver Creek tunnels. The $7.3 million initiative previously installed new high-efficiency LED lighting systems, which were designed to improve visibility, reliability, and energy efficiency in both tunnels during its initial phase last summer. 174 luminaries were installed on the ceiling of the 852-foot-long Lafayette Bluff Tunnel, and another 315 were installed inside the 1,340-foot-long Silver Creek Tunnel. The state-of-the-art systems include luminance meters, which read the light levels and control the dimming of each light to match the outside conditions at the tunnel portals. Prior to the upgrades, the Lafayette Bluff and Silver Creek tunnels relied on original high-pressure sodium fixtures dating back to their construction in 1990 and 1992, respectively. The remaining work includes installing an emergency lighting system that operates as part of the primary system, backed by a generator that activates during power outages. Project delays stemmed from necessary adjustments required to ensure proper operation of the backup power system. Weekend travel will not be impacted, and the entire project is targeted for completion in late October. The Minnesota Star Tribune reports Google's controversial Northeast Minnesota Data Center proposal has gaps and deficiencies, the Minnesota Department of Natural Resources said of its final environmental review, but the agency stopped short of objecting to it. In a late August letter to the city of Hermantown, the state agency wrote that the second environmental review of the forested 234-acre site leaves several questions unanswered. But as the governmental unit in charge of the project, state law dictates the city has the legal authority to decide whether the review is adequate. Its city council could vote on it this month. The proposed data center just outside Duluth in rural Hermantown is one of the region's biggest controversies. City and county officials, some of whom signed non-disclosure agreements, kept the project under wraps for a year before public records revealed its nature. That triggered a wave of ongoing protests and grassroots organizing against the data center, mirroring similar fights in communities across Minnesota and the country. Mistrust of tech companies and politicians and worries over a changing landscape, rising energy costs, and water use are fueling the national backlash. Hermantown appears no different. The DNR cited several problems with the Hermantown assessment, called the Alternative Urban Area-Wide Review. It said the issues should be addressed before the city makes a decision. In a statement to the Minnesota Star Tribune, DNR Ecological and Water Resources Division Director Melissa Kusky said the agency sought more information and clarification instead of objecting because it doesn't have regulatory authority over the project. And finally, last week, Minnesota reached a new record for diesel prices, according to AAA. The price tag on Saturday was $5.75 per gallon, near the national average of $5.80 per gallon, and the trend is inching toward the $6 per gallon mark. When diesel is still the main fuel source that powers 87% of school buses nationwide, it chips away at budgets. Schools are grappling with the challenge of skyrocketing fuel prices brought on since President Donald Trump launched the war with Iran last spring. In May, 56% of respondents to a national survey conducted by the Association of School Business Officials International, as well as other school and transportation associations, said they ran over budget for fuel in the last year. St. Paul Public Schools, for example, told NPR News year-over-year fuel costs increased $28,000. Bethany Bertram, co-owner and CEO of Trobix School Bus Service in St. Joseph, said it's hard to plan budgets when costs are constantly changing, whether it's school districts or a transit company. Bertram said her company has to review its entire operation to keep rising costs in check, and it's not just diesel. Her company operates about 125 vehicles and runs routes for school districts in Sartell, St. Stephen, and St. Cloud. The national survey also found that bus operators and schools are using creative ways to save on fuel while maintaining operations, like consolidating bus routes, limiting extra activities like field trips, and turning off buses rather than idling. But if fuel prices continue to rise, schools may start to look at more drastic measures to get students to school on time. AP News on WTIP is made possible by our listener members and business underwriters. WTIP's supporters include Ampers, a network of independent public radio stations throughout the state of Minnesota. 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
1: El Nino heating up. I'm Randy Simon, and this is Earthwise, a look at our changing environment. El Nino is a natural climate pattern during which sea surface temperatures in the central and eastern tropical Pacific Ocean become significantly warmer than average. This drives hotter weather around the world. Since the world is already warming, El Nino only amplifies that warming. The El Nino of 2023-2024 resulted in the hottest years ever recorded. The strong El Nino currently taking place is shattering temperature records from Europe to Asia. South Korea saw the mercury reach 108 degrees Fahrenheit in early August, the highest temperature on record. All-time highs were recorded in France, Denmark, Germany, and Poland. The U.S. hasn't been spared. Much of the country sweltered throughout July. In July, Salt Lake City saw its highest temperature on record, reaching 109 degrees. The National Oceanic and Atmospheric Administration is predicting that the current El Nino may be the strongest ever recorded, with records going back to 1950. The previous record was set in 1982-83, when the sea surface temperatures were about 2.5 degrees above average. Middle-range projections for this year put that figure at 2.7 degrees above normal, but some models forecast sea temperatures as high as 3 or even 3.5 degrees above normal. El Nino will continue through the winter with a variety of effects. El Ninos bring severe droughts in Southeast Asia and Australia, destructive floods in the Americas, warmer winters in northern North America, and suppressed hurricane activity. We're in for lots of weather drama. 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
0: The Cook County Board of Commissioners meets on the second and fourth Tuesday of each month at 8:30 a.m. in the Commissioner's Room. That's coming up today, this morning. And the Happy Hikers weekly hike today has been canceled due to wet and slippery conditions. The hike was supposed to be at the Superior Hiking Trail Section 13 in Finland. You can find out more information at the Happy Hikers Cook County, Minnesota Community Facebook page. 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And next week is Introduction to High Acid Canning. 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
0: Well, on such a drizzly day, I thought I should have a rainy kind of song. So here is Eddie Rabbit.

0: Well, we've got a rainy day today, and the time is 8:20. You're listening to North Shore Morning on WTIP. North House Folk School in Grand Marais strives to enrich lives and build community through the teaching of traditional Northern crafts. Greg Wright is the school's executive director, and he joins us now to talk a little bit about what's coming up at North House. Hi, Greg.
1: Good morning, Julie. Good morning.
0: Good morning.
1: That was a great song. Rainy nights. Wow.
0: Yeah.
1: Isn't it great to wake up with a little rain on the roof and to go, yep, we need this. So,
0: Yeah, I heard that in the middle of the night.
1: That
0: right?
1: too, absolutely. Yep. Yeah. Not just in the morning. Absolutely. So, yep. But wow, September 8th, Tuesday, just after Labor Day weekend.
0: Yeah, so things should be slowing down in our community, right?
1: It certainly should be coming fall in our community.
0: Okay.
1: The slow down part. Isn't that always curious? It certainly is slowing. As I told you, I was just out for a paddle yesterday. Just so beautiful. You know, those little hints of fall color are coming on the shore, these little kind of glorious just splashes of yellow or red. And and it was actually kind of quiet out on the water. I mean, we didn't really see very many other paddlers. So it is quieting, transitioning. Mm-hmm. And for us, certainly at North House, we're transitioning. Fall is here. And, you know, it's fun to look around the corner, way out there on the very distant horizon. I'm going to say this, but Winners Gathering and the Arctic Film Festival in November before Thanksgiving. That's just unbelievably 2.5 months away now, right? So, or even a little bit less. And then, of course, we have Family Week in mid-October, aligned with Grand Marais' very own Moose Madness.
0: Right.
1: And we have a basket week that happens in the fall annually. I think it's something like 14 different classes layered out over 7 days, a conference day in the middle where, you know, so lots of goodness. And then, of course, retracting back. We've got the start of September, we've got the middle of September, and then we've got this thing called Unplugged.
0: That's right. Unplugged is coming up quickly.
1: Coming up right around the corner. So what's some goodness in September that folks can think about and be about? Well, so first, as we're talking, of course, the schooner Yordas out on the Big Lake. Mm-hmm. I was out just last week on it, and I'm always amazed at how... We live in a beautiful place.
0: We sure do.
1: We live in a beautiful place. And being out on the water and looking down, and it is crystalline. You know, it is, I don't know, you know, where you're going to find clear water than Lake Superior's water. I don't know. And just such a joy to watch the boat, you know, slicing through the water and see the sails full. Gorgeous. But some other good things going on, too. This is, as maybe everybody remembers, in the summer season, we have something we call live craft or live craft demos that go on campus Thursday through Sunday every week. This is our final week of live craft out on the commons. Two great makers, Riley Cleave, is going to be demonstrating weaving and in particular making waffle woven dish towels, which beautiful. I don't know if you've held one of those in your hands. They just really have a wonderful feel. And then Tasha Miller Griffith, who is a fiber artist, is going to be doing stuff on plant dyeing and other fiber work. So come on down. It's really fun to connect with them. The beauty of that is Thursday through Sunday. They're there from 10 to 4, and their job is to hang out with you. So come down and visit. And then we round the corner because classwork, of course, continues. We launched something called the Points North Online Auction, which always happens in September. Over 200 items featuring the stories and skills and talents of this incredible community and other friends of the school. Key part of kind of building momentum for then an event we call Unplugged, which is certainly community gathering, but also a really essential kind of fundraising weekend for North House. Because, right, I mean, WTIP knows all about this, too. How do you keep the fires burning? Well, you find folks who want to add some split birch to the woodshed. That's how it happens. So I should talk a little bit about all the cool stuff that's happening during
0: Absolutely.
1: Unplugged. So as is our tradition during key weekends like this, we always bring in international instructors. And now for, I think this is the third year in a row, at Unplugged, we're welcoming two different makers from someplace else on planet Earth. So one is a gal named Aiko Tanaka, who is a Japanese wood turner. And everybody goes, oh, yeah, well, I've seen wood turning before. And what I'd make the simple observation is you've seen the Americanized version, you know, our version of wood turning. It turns out the Japanese traditional wood turning, very different. The way the tools are used, the way the wood is positioned in the lathe, very different. And so, of course, Aiko's teaching coursework focused on that. And talking about, you know, the tools that are needed and everything as part of that, because obviously we needed a bunch of new resources to have her here. But she'll also be doing a talk on Saturday during Unplugged, which is free, open to the public. You can come by and meet her, hear her story. So fantastic. Also then, kind of fun, on the opposite side of the planet, a gal named Kirsi Mani, who is a fiber artist from Sweden, is going to be on campus. And again, teaching, of course, bringing her story alive. Kirsi's been kind of a fiber superhero since she popped into this world, I think. When we visited her last winter in Sweden, you walk into her home, and there is not a corner in her house that isn't filled with spinning wheels or drum carters and it's, you know, all stuff that she's gone out and, in, you know, people know of her. She's out looking at all the garage sales, so to speak, right? Mm-hmm. And finding stuff. And so she's just this incredible resource. And then all this history, because, of course, as soon as she has the thing, her question is, yeah, but where was it made? Who was the maker? Why? How is this different? So really fascinating. Two international instructors, both here teaching, both here doing talks. Absolutely worth coming by. But speaking of fascinating people, Unplugged this year will include something we call Meet the Makers. And it's exactly what it says it is. Now in our school store, which has expanded in the new Welcome Center, we have a lot of craft by people who teach for us, you know, because guess what? One of the ways they make their living is they teach. One of the ways they make their living is they make craft. And, well, who are they? And, you know, you can come in and there's brooms in the school store and there are wooden bowls and there's woven table runners and there's beautiful hand-smithed kind of teaspoons. You kind of go, wow, I didn't know a blacksmith could make that. There's blacksmith insects, actually. And, well, who are these people? And the answer is, well, why don't you come meet them? Right. And so during Unplugged Weekend, you can come in and meet the makers. And there's a series of 1 hour kind of demos and talks where they'll literally speak about their craft, a chance to connect. There's a schedule that, of course, be posted online. And what's really neat is while we're very much excited about doing that during Unplugged, just as importantly, it's also Unplugged is this also the first weekend of the Art Along the Lake collaboration, which, you know, an art and craft exhibit with a bunch of collaborating instructors, makers who have their workshops open. And so we're one of the destinations on that. So this is just a great way to get your start digging into Art Along the Lake as well as Unplugged. But then, of course, there's the community-focused and public-focused stuff that folks are absolutely encouraged to plug into as well. So the first simple question is, you know, raise your hand if you like pie and ice cream.
0: Oh, yeah.
1: Okay. So what's Friday night about during Unplugged? Well, Friday night is a community night on the harbor, a lot like the dockside sessions that we had, right? And the idea is, what could be better than hanging out on the harbor? Why not have some food, free pie and ice cream, mm-hmm. while we're there? And oh, by the way, how about some music? And the answer is, oh, yeah, let's have some music. Indeed, let's have a guy, Dave Simonette, the lead singer from Trampled by Turtles, come on up to have a great night of music together. So Friday night, totally free, open to the public, totally free, open to visitors. And the idea is a great night on the harbor together. So mark your, you know, mark your calendars. And then the next morning, more fun on the harbor. But this time for families and kids. Should kids, you know, pick up Should kids know how to use their hands? Absolutely. Should they know how to use their feet? They should. Indeed, we're going to have traditional clogging workshops on Saturday morning. And there's even going to be live music, again, free, for families with the Rowe Family Singers. So kind of a bluegrass, old time, you can't help but dance kind of music. And really fun. And of course, on top of all this, if free pie and ice cream was good on Friday night, what would be good on Saturday morning? And of course, the correct answer is, why not just ice cream? So ice cream, the Superior Creamery is going to be on campus. Ice cream is going to be in abundance. Folks should come down and make the most of it. And of course, as I mentioned, you know, the Meet the Makers layers out all over Friday, all over Saturday. The two featured international instructors do their talks midday. I think one at 12 and one at 2. Also on Saturday, the store is open, so lots of things going on, craft demonstrations. And then for those folks coming to our big fundraiser, we call it the Birch Bark Bash, half the tickets are gone.
0: Wow.
1: That means half the tickets are available. Now's the time to knock on the door and say, is there still room? I want to come to that thing. And so you can buy tickets online, or if you've got questions, you can just call us, 387-9762, always willing to help out.
0: Okay, so sure, tell me about the Birch Bark Bash.
1: So the Birch Bark Bash is our kind of classic fundraising event. It's great folks, great fun, great food, and then great funding, so to speak, right?
0: Uh-huh.
1: So lots of fun. So it starts out with, we have a bunch of food stations and beverage stations, Voyager Brewing, et cetera, is on campus. And everything that's here is yours for the taking. And so you feast and you converse and you laugh and you joy. There's mini craft adventures. Everybody gets to be part of a craft adventure. They break off into small groups because, you know, yeah, you should have your hands on some great food, but you should have your hands on some great craft that some of our instructors teach. There's music on campus, even as all of this is happening. And then as that kind of culminates, we gather together in the Red Building for something we call the Live Auction and the Fund-A-Need Auction. And they're exactly what they say they are. A way to support the work of the school by raising your hand, you know, because guess what? Supporting things you care about is actually one of the ways the world moves forward. WTIB, again, great example. So, you know, and a number of, you know, there's going to be a canoe in the live auction. There's a package out of Bearskin Lodge in the live auction. Fund a Need is going to include everything from serving local youth to strengthening our scholarship programs to getting ready for our 30th anniversary, which unbelievably is next year.
0: Can you believe it?
1: I cannot believe it.
0: Wow.
1: So anyway, so that's the Birch Bark Bash. If you want to come to the party, knock on the door soon. We'd love to see you there.
0: Okay, we're talking with Greg Wright. He's the executive director at North House Folk School in Grand Marais. Greg, is there anything else that you'd like to add?
1: Just great to be here.
0: Okay, thanks. It's always nice to have you. To learn more, visit northhouse.org or give them a call, 218-387-9762. Thanks for coming in, Greg.
1: My pleasure.
2: This is National Native News. I'm Jill Freitas. A Native girls softball team made history this summer, winning a Babe Ruth Softball World Series championship during its first year competing in the tournament. Native Nations brought together Native athletes from different tribal communities to compete in Florence, Alabama. But founder and former Major League Baseball player DJ Carrasco says their success wasn't only about what happened on the field. They were also battling the summer heat. Temperatures hovered in the 90s, with high humidity making conditions even tougher. But inside the Native Nations dugout, there was something you might not normally associate with championship softball: watermelon, grapes, oranges, and pickles. And a team favorite, frozen pickle juice or pickle pops. Autumn Lopez is a holistic nutritional therapy practitioner and co-founder of Native Nations.
3: So with these girls, is we feed them from the moment they start swinging the bat warming up through the entire game. And at first it was hard for them and they didn't really understand, but they adapted really fast to eating during the game.
2: Lopez says the approach was intentional. Carrasco pitched professionally, including 10 seasons in Major League Baseball, while Lopez has a background in massage therapy and nutrition. Lopez says the goal is to develop the whole athlete, not just what happens between the lines. And in Alabama, she believes it made a difference.
3: We were probably one of the only teams, if not the only team, who didn't suffer heat exhaustion, nausea, throwing up. Every time you looked around, there was a coach throwing up. There was a kid from Puerto Rico who had to go to the ER. There was another team who had to sit because of heat exhaustion. We didn't have one girl go down. So that was huge.
2: Lopez says she repeatedly reminded the girls that winning required more than playing good softball. They also had to stay healthy enough to keep playing. Carrasco says the tournament tested them against some formidable competition, including Puerto Rico. Carrasco says the experience also gave the girls a chance to represent Native people and their individual cultures on an international stage.
4: They're literally ambassadors. They're truly ambassadors of their tribe and their cultures.
2: Lopez says other teams began noticing what looked like a buffet inside the Native Nation's dugout. And eventually, what started as the team's own nutrition strategy spread beyond it.
3: So I thought, do I share my secret weapon? So I grabbed those bananas and I took them over to Puerto Rico, who we were just warming up to get ready to play. And I said, hey, I have some bananas for you, girl, for your team.
2: She also handed out electrolytes to umpires and other teams. For Lopez, that reflected something bigger than winning. Native Nations wants young athletes to leave the program, understanding how to care for themselves long after the final out. And the girls left Alabama with something else. A championship. Lopez says watching the final out was emotional after 4 years of building the organization. But her thoughts quickly turned toward what the victory could mean for the Native girls coming behind them.
3: When I saw the girls go out there, that last pitch was thrown, that last hit was hit, that last catch was caught, and they realized they won. I just thought they have just changed the trajectory for so many generations of young girls underneath them.
2: It was the first year Native Nations fielded a girls' softball team at the Babe Ruth World Series. For the girls who made history in Alabama, he says the magnitude of what they accomplished might not sink in for years, but eventually he hopes they'll be able to look back and say, they started it. I'm Jill Freitas.

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4: It's currently 63 degrees, cloudy skies, a little drizzly, and some fog right now at the Bay of Grand Marais. We can expect more of that for the rest of the day, showers and possibly a thunderstorm before 2 p.m., and then rain after that between 2 and 4, a slight chance of some showers and thunderstorms after 4 p.m., and patchy fog before 2 p.m. We're almost to our high. Our high is going to be near 66 degrees, and it could be breezy today.
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7: Learning where we put our focus and intentionally directing our focus can change our days. For example, there was a 5-year-old boy named Billy. At 5 years old, he was expelled from school for beating up another kindergartner on the playground. He was transferred to Ms. Smith's class at another school. Now, she was familiar with Dr. Dan Siegel's Wheel of Awareness practice, and she used it in her class. She had her students draw a wheel, and then a smaller circle inside, and then a spoke. And she explained to the class that the hub of the wheel, the center, is our awareness. And the outer rim was what we are aware of. And we could move the spoke to focus on different things at any time. Like we could focus on our senses, we could focus on how we felt inside, we could focus on our thoughts or feelings, or we could focus on our connection to other people or nature. So Ms. Smith taught these 5-year-olds a practice of focusing their attention and teaching them they could shift their attention. Well, after a few days of learning the wheel, Billy came running into Ms. Smith, and she posted what he said in an email to Dr. Siegel. 5-year-old Billy said, quote, "Ms. Smith, I need to take a break. I'm about to punch Joey because he took my block out on the yard. I'm stuck on the rim. I need to get back to my hub," unquote. Billy took the time he needed to distance himself from the impulse to hit. He realized he was stuck on a thought and was able to ask for what he needed, a break, so he didn't react on his impulse. The practice she was using is from Dr. Dan Siegel. It's a form of meditation that's designed to strengthen your mind. I read this story in Dr. Siegel's new book, Aware. Now, he's a noted neuropsychiatrist, and he has been exploring the power of the mind to promote well-being for a long time. In his 2017 book entitled Mind, A Journey to the Heart of Being Human, he introduced this tool, the Wheel of Awareness, a tool that was developed to increase our consciousness. The wheel is different than other meditation practices, because unlike those, he takes you through different focus points for your awareness. Your 5 senses, your interior body felt sense, your thoughts, the people around you or your relational sense, even as you notice you being aware of yourself. This practice, repeated, strengthens brain firing. I've heard another author call it attention density. Where you focus your attention on a regular basis builds capacity. Dr. Siegel talked about it this way, quote, "Mindfulness is a form of mental activity that trains the mind to become aware of awareness itself and to pay attention to one's own intention." Now, another example in the book of the Wheel of Awareness and its impact was of a young mother with three young children, younger than 10. And she was pretty much on her own raising them and struggling. She was finding herself easily irritated and then being mad at herself for being irritable. She began using the Wheel of Awareness meditation, and over time, she noticed she was seeing more choices in her behavior and was more resilient with the day-to-day challenges of the small children. She was finding that middle space between being too rigid and being too chaotic, creating a more integrated way to be with herself and her children. Now, this practice, if it can keep a 5-year-old from getting stuck on the rim, or can help a young mother find her way to be more flexible in the challenges of raising children, I was excited to practice it. And I have already started to notice a few differences. I notice, for example, like when I'm out hanging laundry, I stop and feel the breeze and listen to the wind and smell the sheets. Another impact for me, there was a task I had with a short deadline, and I was noticing how my body was tightening, and then I noticed how I was thinking about it, and I don't know, just felt a bit more freer, a little less identified that that's how I had to be with a tight deadline. Anything that is freeing me from old patterns is worth practicing. Let me close with a quote from Dr. Siegel. "Inviting our thoughts and feelings into awareness allows us to learn from them rather than be driven by them."
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4: The West End Al-Anon Family Group meets each Wednesday at 7 p.m. at the Lutzen Town Hall. Al-Anon is a group that supports friends and family members of alcoholics. The group welcomes anyone who has been affected by a friend or family member who has a problem with alcohol. Northern Lotus Meditation takes place on Wednesdays from 7 until 8 p.m. with instruction in meditation and room manners at 6:45. That's at Two Birds Healing Arts Center in Grand Marais. The Grand Marais Farmers Market is held on Thursdays from 4:30 until 6 p.m. at the Cook County Community Center parking lot. The market is operated as a partnership between the Northwoods Food Project, the Cook County Community Center, and the Cook County U of Minnesota Extension. The Finland Farmers Market is also held on Thursdays from 5 until 6:30 p.m. at the Claire Nelson Center Pavilions in Finland. There will be drop-in modern dance classes taking place on Thursdays from 6 until 7:30 p.m. at the Colville Town Hall, with a rotating cast of teachers, Steph Voss, Rachel Clark, Margaret Johnson, and Lena Stever-Sabanya. No dance experience is necessary. And WTIP presents Trivia Night at 6 p.m. at Up Yonder on Thursday, September 10th. The Tofte Township Board of Supervisors meets on the second Thursday of each month at the Tofte Town Hall at 7 p.m. More information at toftemn.com. You can find these events, announcements, and more on our website, wtip.org.
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Chell Anderson is a botanist, plant ecologist, author, and award-winning commentator for her Northwoods Naturalist feature.

0: successful and diverse group of snakes in North America. Garter snakes are not finicky eaters, and that's a key to their success. Amphibians and earthworms are principal foods, but their Catholic tastes include many other staples: fish, small mammals, arthropods, bird nestlings, mollusks, and carrion. Trailing their prey by scent, they seize them in their mouths and slowly swallow them. If you've been nipped by a garter snake while handling one, you know that their bite may cause bleeding, but no more than minor discomfort. However, research has provided some evidence that their saliva contains enzymes that help subdue and immobilize prey. Along with being abundant and successful in so many habitats, comes being a nutritious, sought-after target of predators yourself. Be they birds, mammals, amphibians, fish, and in other parts of the state, reptiles, garter snake predators move accumulated garter snake energy within food webs. And the garter snake's consumption of aquatic prey gives them a key ecological role, transferring nutrients from aquatic to terrestrial food webs. Ranging from Canada to Costa Rica, the 37 species of garter snakes are highly adaptable and live in a remarkable range of habitats. If everyone eats you, success over time means selective pressure has led to adaptations to avoid being eaten. As a result, garter snakes exhibit the greatest range of color variations and morphs in any group of snakes. In Minnesota, there are subtle tints of color in their distinctive stripes. There also are two recognized subspecies, the eastern, living in the east and north, and the red-sided, more likely found in southwestern Minnesota. Eastern garter snakes generally lack any red coloration beyond small flecks between scales on the sides, whereas red-sided garter snakes have bold red blotches. Across their vast range of habitats, nearly all garter snakes have either stripes, blotches, or some combination of the two patterns. What was surprising to me was learning that research has shown that the pattern they wear is a powerful driver of a snake's behavior. Garter snakes with stripes, like our neighbors here, flee when they detect one of their many predators. But garter snakes with blotches freeze in place. Turns out moving stripes serve as an effective camouflage. They provide no fixed reference point and can confuse a predator about where to grab or bite. If you're a snake wearing blotches, your cryptic pattern is most effective at remaining hidden while freezing in place. Garter snakes use more than color patterns, though, as they seek to evade their many predators. If one spends some time watching garter snakes, you'll likely see them subtly shake or bob their heads from side to side, moves known as reverse crypsis or motion dazzle. These behaviors work by mimicking swaying grass and breaking up the visual outline of the snake, so it's harder to see. When cornered, a garter snake may hide their head under their body coils or flatten their head and neck, then striking. When a predator or a curious human grabs a snake, they writhe wildly, repeatedly biting. Garter snakes also clearly communicate, "Leave me alone," when they produce an extremely foul-smelling musk from their anal glands, typically smearing it on the offending other. Even if it's been since childhood that you were on the receiving end of this survival tactic, it's unlikely you've forgotten that obnoxious odor. I haven't. Happily, one can easily avoid that experience while continuing to watch and appreciate this fascinating reptile. As fall progresses, garter snakes will become an even less frequent sighting, except near their hibernacula, where they will take refuge, sometimes in large numbers, for the winter. Thanks for listening. Take good care.
1: Once again, that was naturalist Chell Anderson. Northwoods Naturalist with Chell Anderson is a

0: an original WTIP feature created to honor the Quetico Superior ecosystem, sustaining life and all its communities in this region for 12,000 years. All levels of yoga class on the rooftop happen at Voyager Brewing Company each Saturday at 9:30 a.m. The Cook County Market is held on Saturdays from 10 a.m. to 2 p.m. at the Hub parking lot. The market features local arts, artists, and artisans. 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The Colville Area Fire Department is hosting their 30th anniversary open house on Saturday, September 12th, from noon until 3 p.m. at the Colville Fire Hall. Outdoor writer and paddler Ryan Rogers will discuss his new book, Where the Green Light Shines, a 50-year odyssey from the boundary waters to the far north, on Saturday, September 12th at 6 p.m. at the Grand Marais Library. And also on Saturday, the WTIP Scenic Route Music Series welcomes blues and R&B guitarist Charlie Parr, Saturday, September 12th at 6:30 p.m. at the Arrowhead Center for the Arts in Grand Marais. Local instrumentalist Adam Kirsch will open with a short set. Admission is free. Ticket reservations are required prior to the performance. Programming on WTIP is supported in part by Arrowhead Cooperative, connecting the community today and for the future with reliable electricity and broadband.
1: 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You can learn about wolf natural history through a variety of daily programs, activities, and adventures for wolf enthusiasts of all ages. More information about feeding behavior is available during a program held every Saturday evening called What's for Dinner.
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Good Tuesday morning. It is September 8th, 2026, and you are listening to WTIP's North Shore Morning. I'm Julie Carlson, and I'll be here with you for the next hour. And during this hour, we are going to first take a look at the weather around our area. We'll have news from the Associated Press. Then we'll have Science in the Sea. Following that, Ken Hoffman's Journal and North Star Stories. Right about 9:30, we play Pop Quiz. That's your time to call in with your answer to my question. After that, MN90 and Anishinaabe Moan Word of the Day. Right about 9:40, Lena Stever-Sabanya and Margaret Johnson are coming into the studio to talk about drop-in modern dance classes at Colville. We'll wrap up Pop Quiz and leave you for at the end of the hour with Bird Note before turning the airwaves over to Will Moore and Sidetracks. I don't have anybody on my birthday calendar today, so if it's your birthday on September 8th, very happy birthday to you. The sun rose this morning at 6:29, and the sunset will be at 7:27 for a total daylight time of 12 hours 58 minutes. We've got a new moon on September 10th, and our next full moon will be September 26th. It's cloudy around our area, and some people have some light rain. Cloudy in Ely, 65 degrees. Minneapolis has light rain, 69 degrees. It's cloudy in Duluth, 66 degrees. Two Harbors, 65. Silver Bay reporting 65 degrees. Tofty is 64 degrees, some light rain there. It's 63 degrees, cloudy skies in Grand Portage, and it is raining in Thunder Bay with 65 degrees. Across Lake Superior, Houghton, Michigan is reporting light rain, 63 degrees, and it's cloudy in Bayfield, Wisconsin, 65 degrees. Currently at the Bay of Grand Marais, we have 64 degrees, cloudy skies. Today we are expecting showers likely, and even a possible thunderstorm before 2 p.m. After that, chance of rain between 2 and 4 p.m., and then a slight chance of showers and thunderstorms after 4 p.m. We can expect patchy fog until about 2 p.m., otherwise cloudy skies with a high near 66 degrees. Tonight, cloudy skies gradually becoming partly cloudy with a low around 59 degrees. It will be breezy with a west wind 10 to 15 miles per hour. Tomorrow, mostly cloudy and gradually becoming sunny in the afternoon with a steady temperature right around 60 degrees. Looking forward to Thursday, we'll have sunny skies with a high near 62 degrees. And Friday, that chance of showers comes back in the afternoon.

0: The Duluth News Tribune reports that Phase 2 of the Highway 61 tunnel lighting project will begin today, Tuesday, September 8th, with crews completing remaining upgrades on the Lafayette Bluff and Silver Creek tunnels. The $7.3 million initiative previously installed new high-efficiency LED lighting systems, which were designed to improve visibility, reliability, and energy efficiency in both tunnels during its official phase last summer. 174 luminaries were installed on the ceiling of the 852-foot-long Lafayette Bluff Tunnel, and another 315 were installed inside the 1,340-foot-long Silver Creek Tunnel. The state-of-the-art systems include luminance readers, which read the light levels and control the dimming of each light to match the outside conditions at the tunnel portals. Prior to the upgrades, the Lafayette Bluff and Silver Creek tunnels relied on original high-pressure sodium fixtures dating back to their construction in 1990 and 1992, respectively. The remaining work includes installing an emergency lighting system that operates as part of the primary system, backed by a generator that activates during power outages. Project delays stemmed from necessary adjustments required to ensure proper operation of the backup power system. Weekend travel will not be impacted, and the entire project is targeted for completion in late October. The Minnesota Star Tribune reports Google's controversial Northeast Minnesota Data Center proposal has gaps and deficiencies, the Minnesota Department of Natural Resources said of its final environmental review, but the agency stopped short of objecting to it. In a late August letter to the city of Hermantown, the state agency wrote that the second environmental review of the forested 234-acre site leaves several questions unanswered. But as the governmental unit in charge of the project, state law dictates the city has the legal authority to decide whether the review is adequate. Its city council could vote on it this month. The proposed data center just outside Duluth in Hermantown is one of the region's biggest controversies. City and county officials, some of whom signed non-disclosure agreements, kept the project under wraps for a year before public records revealed its nature. That triggered a wave of ongoing protest and grassroots organizing against the data center, mirroring similar fights in communities across Minnesota and the country. Mistrust of tech companies and politicians and worries over a changing landscape, rising energy costs, and water use are fueling the national backlash. Hermantown appears no different. The DNR cited several problems with the Hermantown assessment, called an alternative urban area-wide review. It said the issues should be addressed before the city makes a decision. In a statement to the Minnesota Star Tribune, DNR Ecological and Water Resources Division Director Melissa Kuski said the agency sought more information and clarification instead of objecting, because it doesn't have regulatory authority over the project. And last week, Minnesota reached a new record for diesel prices, according to AAA. The price tag on Saturday was $5.75 per gallon, near the national average of $5.80, and the trend is inching toward the $6 per gallon mark. When diesel is still the main fuel source that powers 87% of school buses nationwide, it chips away at budgets. Schools are grappling with the challenge of skyrocketing fuel prices brought on since President Donald Trump launched the war with Iran last spring. In May, 56% of respondents to a national survey conducted by the Association of School Business Officials International, as well as other school and transportation associations, said they ran over budget for fuel in the last year. St. Paul Public Schools, for example, told NPR News year over year fuel costs increased $28,000. Bethany Bertram, co-owner and CEO of Trobix bus service in St. Joseph said it's hard to plan budgets when costs are constantly changing, whether it's school districts or a transit company. Bertram said her company has to review its entire operation to keep rising costs in check. And it's not just diesel. Her company operates about 125 vehicles and runs routes for school districts in Sartell, St. Joseph, and St. Cloud. The national survey also found that bus operators and schools are using creative ways to save on fuel while maintaining operations like consolidating bus routes, limiting extra activities like field trips, and turning off buses rather than idling. But if fuel prices continue to rise, schools may start to look at more drastic measures to get students to school on time. AP News on WTIP is made possible by our listener members and business underwriters.
1: Exploring science in the sea. Depending on which side of the country you live on, you probably either hate or love sea urchins. Off the coast of California, there are too many of the spiny creatures. They're destroying kelp beds, harming the entire ecosystem. But off the coast of Florida and throughout the Caribbean Sea, there aren't enough urchins. And without them, coral reefs are dying off. Long-spined sea urchins used to be common in the Caribbean. They have black spines that can be up to a foot long, and their teeth are rocky plates that allow them to scrape algae from corals and other hard surfaces. In 1983, a disease raced across the Caribbean. Within 2 weeks, it had killed 97% of the urchins. And in 2022, a parasite hit the still-recovering urchin population, wiping out most of the urchins on most reefs. Without the urchins, the algae population has exploded. Algae can cover the corals, blocking the sunlight the living corals need to survive. The algae also coat the surfaces that young corals latch themselves to, preventing them from establishing new colonies. Combined with climate change, ocean pollution, and other problems, that's cut the amount of corals across the Caribbean by about 80% since the 1970s. Today, scientists are raising urchins in the lab, then dropping them on reefs. It's too early to tell how that's working out, but researchers are hopeful that the efforts will begin to restore balance to the Caribbean reefs. Science in the Sea is a production of the University of Texas Marine Science Institute at Port Aransas. I'm Holly Brawley.

0: Ken and Molly Hoffman were local surveyors and naturalists known for their knowledge of wild birds and plants. Ken carefully recorded their daily observations in his journals, quietly documenting 30 years of naturalist history on the North Shore.
1: From the pages of Ken Hoffman's journal, this is Betsy Bowen. September 6, 1982, Leo Lake on the Gunflint Trail. Cool, clear morning. Everything is white with frost. 32 degrees. Gardens flattened except maybe the corn. Birds are active almost everywhere. Walked along Gunflint Trail and on Leo Road. Tennessee Warbler, Nashville, Perula, Magnolia, Cape May, Black-throated Blue, male and female, Yellow Rumps, Black-throated Green, many, Chestnut-sided, Bay-breasted, Black Pole, Ovenbird. Also, all three types of vireos, rose-breasted grosbeak, a male with rose breast still evident. Cedar waxwings, robins, blue jays, black-backed three-toed woodpecker, yellow-bellied sapsucker, many golden kinglets. Warblers like to feed high in the birches, tending to give us stiff necks. Most of the afternoon we spent in preparing the garden for winter, harvested beets, carrots, onions, spread compost on the gardens, started grinding stalks, etc., but did not finish. White-throated sparrows probably somewhat disappointed at losing their compost feeder. On This Day in Ken's Journal is funded in part by the Minnesota Arts and Cultural Heritage Fund.

0: Neil Diamond with September Morn. The Northwoods Food Project is organizing the Savor the Summer series, food preservation workshops with the Food Equipment Library. All workshops will take place at the Cook County Community Center from 6 until 8 p.m. Today, September 8th, from 6 to 8 p.m., is Vacuum Sealing Basics. And next week is Introduction to High Acid Canning. More information at northwoodsfoodproject.org. The West End Al-Anon group meets each Wednesday at 7 p.m. at the Lutzen Town Hall. Al-Anon is a group that supports friends and family members of alcoholics. The group welcomes anyone who has been affected by a friend or family member who has a problem with alcohol. And Northern Lotus Meditation takes place on Wednesdays from 7 till 8 p.m. with instruction in meditation and room manners at 6:45 p.m. at Two Birds Healing Center in Grand Marais. These events and announcements can be found on our website, wtip.org.
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2: With headlines from around the state, I'm Zan Holston. Coming up, how Kvestin's Carousel and its original Wurlitzer organ were saved to play 112 years later. But first, this year, Labor Day stood out in Minnesota. The statewide union membership rate is about 40% higher than the national rate, and its union ranks grew by about 7,000 members last year to 386,000 people. In Virginia, in northern Minnesota, labor leader Sean Bradford represents more than 900 mining and construction workers. He tells Amper's member station, KAXE, major projects are driving growth across the Northland.
3: I'm seeing more people. Every local throughout the state of Minnesota seems like they're gaining some membership. We have our ups and downs when there's downtimes in work. Then when the work is up, like it is right now with the building of Mesaba and Metallics and everything, the membership really increases.
2: Nationwide, twice as many companies had workers attempt to unionize between 2021 and 2024, but the number of American workers in unions is half what it was in 1983. More than 150 unionized Illini doctors could walk off the job next week at Mercy Hospital's North Metro campuses of Coon Rapids and Fridley. They filed the required 10-day notice for a 4-day strike if no deal is reached. The union calls it an unfair labor practice strike, saying they want sick leave, more time off, and more say in patient care. Talks continue tomorrow. Minnesota voters will decide in November whether to increase what public schools receive from the state's permanent school fund. Supporters say the permanent increase from the fund will help cash-strapped schools without raising taxes. The amendment would also give future legislatures more control over the payout. The bill's author, Republican Representative Spencer Igo, says the small increase will make a big difference.
4: Whether it's keeping a teacher or a para, or it's investing in building maintenance, or maybe it's helping with busing, this funding is critical for filling those gaps.
2: The amendment needs a majority of November voters to mark yes in order to pass. Leaving the question blank is the same as voting no. It started as a permit for a hay shed. Now, it's a court fight involving weddings, the Geneva Convention, and medieval Roman Catholic decrees from the 1400s. In central Minnesota, Stearns County officials say a resident received a permit to build a shed for personal use, but has operated it as an event venue business for several years. Representing himself, the man argues he's not a U.S. citizen, is tax-exempt, and doesn't have to follow government rules. Citing medieval Catholic Church doctrine, he argues he is a living man and not a corporate fiction. A judge rejected those claims and ordered him to stop hosting events. A court hearing is set for Friday morning. The ICE agent accused of shooting a Venezuelan man in North Minneapolis during Operation Metro Surge is out on bond with an ankle monitor. Christian Castro turned himself in and pleaded not guilty in Texas to 6 federal counts of making false statements to the FBI. Castro also faces state assault and false reporting charges in Minnesota. He's due in federal court in Minnesota September 18th. Minnesota's love of the outdoors doesn't stop where the pavement ends. The state has more than 3,000 miles of trails. Now, a plan to link trails in towns across the Northland is going through environmental review. And as Amper's member station KAXE's Stella Meyerhoff reports, the state wants input from trail riders.
5: The Minnesota Department of Natural Resources is accepting comments on a proposed all-terrain vehicle project. The project would include around 510 miles of roadway and natural surface trails in Carlton and St. Louis counties as part of the Twig Area Trail Riders' proposed trail system. Plans include using existing trails and constructing new rail segments. The DNR says the project aims to connect communities in Carlton and St. Louis counties to the trail system. Comments will be accepted until October 1st. From the KAXE News Desk, I'm Report for America Corps member Stella Meyerhoff.
2: And finally, if an ATV isn't your cup of tea, maybe try a ride on a ring of leaping steeds. Kvestjen's Carousel in St. Paul's Como Park turned 112 years old yesterday. The hand-carved merry-go-round was set to be auctioned off piece by piece in the late 80s before a St. Paul couple saved it. They formed a nonprofit, got a city-backed loan, and bought the carousel for $1.1 million just minutes before the first horse was sold at an auction. Gerard Kvestjen, whose name now graces the carousel, donated $600,000 to help pay back the loan and keep the herd racing together. For North Star Stories, I'm Zan Holston.
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That was Olivia Dean with The Hardest Part. It's currently 64 degrees downtown at the Bay of Grand Marais. It is overcast and a little drizzly today. It is wet outside. Showers are likely and possibly a thunderstorm before 2 p.m. And a chance of rain between 2 and 4, and then another slight chance of showers and thunderstorms after 4 p.m. We will have patchy fog before 2 p.m. And the high today is right about 66 degrees. Tonight we can expect cloudy skies, then gradually becoming partly cloudy with a low right around 59 degrees. But it will be breezy with a west wind 10 to 15 miles per hour and gusts as high as 25 miles per hour.

0: Regular listeners of North Shore Morning know that that music means that it is time to play Pop Quiz. We play Pop Quiz every Monday through Friday, right about 9:30. It's a time when I get to ask a question and you get to call in with your answer. Those numbers to call, 218-387-1070, or you can call toll-free 1-800-473-9847. The first person to call with the correct answer who has not won a prize in the past 30 days will win a fabulous prize. So good luck. Today is the first day that Cook County school kids will be going back to school. And so it is a school-related question. I wanted to know, where was America's first public school located? The first public school in the United States was located in what city, what state? Those numbers to call, 218-387-1070 or 1-800-473-9847. And good luck.
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2: September 8th, 1906. 30,000 spectators thronged the track at the Minnesota State Fairgrounds. They'd come to see the most famous athlete in the country, in the world, for all they were concerned. Who was he? Dan Patch. Handsome-headed, brown-coated, the fastest harness horse that had ever breathed. And he'd prove it today, if that strong breeze would just subside a little. At 4 p.m., the star appeared, but it was still too windy. 45 minutes later, everything looked good for Patch, who wasn't any old horse, as his fans could tell you. He didn't just stand there. He stared into the stands, having his private moment with every one of them. Then was off, down the track. Patch thundering along, pulling the two-wheeled cart behind him. And old as he was, some said past his prime, he cleared that mile in a blur. Afterwards, the announcer spoke in his megaphone. Dan Patch had paced the mile in 1:55. He'd broken the world record, and fans would tell you the horse knew it.
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3: Bonjour, Mizanobi Tung Indigenous Cause. Harvey Thompson is my English name. KBFT's phrase of the day is, where shall we go? On the gay Asia Young. Where shall we go? On the gay Asia Young. KBFT's phrase of the day is brought to you by a grant from the Minnesota Arts and Cultural Heritage Fund.
0: The Grand Marais Farmers Market is held on Thursdays from 4:30 to 6 p.m. at the Cook County Community Center parking lot. The market is operated as a partnership between the Northwoods Food Project, the Cook County Community Center, and Cook County University of Minnesota Extension. The Finland Market Farmers Market is held on Thursdays from 5 to 6:30 p.m. at the Claire Nelson Center Pavilions in Finland. And WTIP presents Trivia Night at 6 p.m. at Up Yonder on Thursday, September 10th. The Tofte Township Board of Supervisors meets on the second Thursday of each month at the Tofte Town Hall at 7 p.m. More information at toftemn.com. We're going to take a musical break, and then when we come back, we will be joined by Lena Stever-Sabanya and Margaret Johnson to tell us about the drop-in modern dance practice at Colville.

0: The time is 9:40 and you're listening to WTIP's North Shore Morning. Joining us now are Lena Stever-Sabanya and Margaret Johnson to tell us about the drop-in modern dance practice. Welcome.
1: Hi, good morning.
2: Good morning.
0: Good morning. Thanks for coming in to tell us about this. Let's start with the basics. What is modern dance?
2: Wow. Is that a basic question? I'm not sure. So modern dance can mean a lot of different things. But I would say to us and to our group, it is an approach to dance that is kind of outside of your typical techniques like ballet, jazz, tap, and more focuses on the creative aspects of dance and kind of finding how you want to move and how you want to dance and how you want to express.
0: Okay, so it's movement, and is it really up to the dancer then, what they're experiencing?
1: Yeah, I'd say modern dance is something that varies from person to person. You know, what one person thinks is modern dance, someone else might call contemporary, or there's all different kinds of like styles all within modern dance itself. And so the idea here is that people will come in, there's four teachers, each teacher is going to have a different style. So we rotate teaching classes. And so when you come into a class, you might get a style that my style, you might get Margaret's style, Steph's, or Rachel's. So it's kind of just a wide variety of movement. And yes, when people come in, they're going to experience some like freedom to express, but obviously there will be some like construction around it, like we'll lead it.
2: Yeah, it's not like you come into a dance class and then it's like, all right, go start dancing.
0: Okay, that's what I was wondering.
2: Yeah.
0: So there is some guidance.
2: Yeah, we, in a lot of our classes, we do work with improvisation. But a lot of times we'll begin with something that we call a score, but it can be kind of like a map or kind of like working with limitations. Like there's certain directions you can work within to help make choices when you're dancing.
0: So what can people expect when they come to these classes?
1: Yeah, it's kind of like you'll walk in, we'll talk a bit, we'll get to know each other a little bit. And then depending on which teacher is there, we'll do kind of different types of movement for warming up. But regardless, we'll do some warming up. We'll get our bodies nice and comfortable. And then each teacher will have their own version of like, here's what I'd like to see the group doing. And sometimes that looks like I've got a little piece of choreography that I want the group to learn, and we'll all do it together. Or sometimes it's more like Margaret was saying, it's maybe more improvisation, but again, there'll be like directions. So it's not, you know, it's not as intimidating as it sounds. It's really, the thing I really want to impress upon people is that you come in and we have a good time. We're going to like laugh. We're going to talk. We're going to dance together. There'll be fun music. It's very low pressure, and anybody, regardless of dance experience or any background issues, anything to do with like body limitations or disability or anything like that, anybody can come into one of these classes and enjoy the process.
2: Yeah. And I would say that the more different experience levels and perspectives that we have in the room, the more interesting the dances are that we make together.
1: Yeah.
0: So this is for beginners to experienced dancers, for everybody?
1: Yeah.
0: And what does the drop-in mean? Do you need to register for this?
1: Right. That's like, drop-in means you don't have to register. Okay. So just come when you can. And it's just a super low pressure. Just, we hope you'll join us every Thursday, but we know people's lives are really busy. Come when you can.
0: Okay. So you said Thursdays. What time and where do these classes take place?
1: They're at 6 p.m. at the Colville Town Hall every Thursday, with the exception of...
2: Yes, our second class this year, so the 17th, the class will not be at Colville Town Hall, but it'll be at the Community Center Log Cabin, so you can stop by the farmer's market and then come to dance class right after.
1: Perfect.
0: Okay, so the Log Cabin in Grand Marais.
1: Yeah, just on September 17th.
0: Just on September 17th. So you had mentioned a couple different instructors. Who are the instructors?
2: Yeah, so there's four different instructors. There's me, Margaret Johnson, Lena Stever-Sabanya, and then Steph Voss and Rachel Clark. We are all local dancers, educators, artists. And then another exciting thing about this session, this year we got a grant from Arrowhead Regional Arts Council to bring in guest teachers from Duluth and Two Harbors. So we'll have three guest teacher workshops throughout this session. And for more information about those teachers and in general about our classes, would definitely recommend that you join our mailing list. That's at dropinpractice@gmail.com.
0: Okay, so that's the way to get a hold of you is by email. Can you give that to us one more time?
2: Yes, dropinpractice@gmail.com.
0: All right. We're talking with Lena Stever-Sabanya and Margaret Johnson about the drop-in modern dance classes that happen on Thursdays from 6 until 7:30 p.m. at the Colville Town Hall. That's at 2963 East Highway 61. Is there anything else that you'd like to add?
1: I just want to say classes start this week. So this Thursday is our first class, and we hope people will join us.
0: Okay, yeah. This Thursday at 6 o'clock.
2: Yep, we'll see you there.
0: Okay, thanks for joining us today.
1: Thank you.
2: Thanks.

0: Well, we did play Pop Quiz right about 9:30, and we had a lot of people calling in. Our phone lines were lighting up. It was really fun to watch. And if you called in, thanks for calling in. Let's see. I'm going to tell you again what the question was today. I wanted to know, where was America's first public school located? Oh my gosh, everybody knew the correct answer. We didn't have any other guesses. So let me tell you who knew. Also right, Jeff Reilly, Colleen from Schroeder, Steve from Happy Acres, Peg, Mark from Egan, Bill from Lutzen, and Skip Lamb. But the first person with the correct answer, quickest on the dial, is Phyllis Anderson. Phyllis, you knew that the first public school was located in Boston, Massachusetts. It was the Boston Latin School, founded in 1635. It was a classic grammar school created to prepare boys for leadership and university. And notable early attendees were Benjamin Franklin, Samuel Adams, and John Hancock. The school is still open today, so it is both the oldest public school and the oldest existing school in the country. Well, congratulations to Phyllis for being the first person with the correct answer. For that, you win a CD of Molly Hoffman's Field Notes, Bird Songs of the Northern Woods, Volume 2. Winners of Pop Quiz have 90 days to either collect their prize here at the station, or you may give us a call to have it mailed to you. And remember that you can play again tomorrow, right about 9:30 in the morning, only on WTIP. We play every Monday through Friday, right here on WTIP.
1: It's a nautical battle on Friday night. The Silver Bay Mariners sail into Lyle Anderson Field to battle the Cook County Football Vikings. 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
0: We're going to take a look at the music calendar. If you're looking for some live music tonight, we've got you covered. Eric Frost will be playing at North Shore Winery in Lutzen from 4:30 until 6:30 p.m. Open Stage is hosted by Pete Kay at Up Yonder from 6 until 8 p.m. Emma Tweeten is playing at the Raven's Nest at the Gunflint Tavern 6 to 9 p.m. Pat Eliason will be playing Charlie's Alpine Bistro 6:30 to 9 p.m. And community singing happens at the Log Cabin at the Grand Marais Community Center at 7 p.m. Tomorrow, Jim Miller will be at Stone's Throw Room at East Bay Suites from 5 until 7 p.m. Brianne Morrison is playing at Sydney's Frozen Custard and Wood-Fired Pizza 6 until 8 p.m. Joe Pollock is playing at Raven's Nest at the Gunflint Tavern, 6 to 9 p.m. And Billy Manzik is playing Bluefin Grill, 8 to 10 p.m. Let's take a musical break.

0: Celestial by Ed Sheeran.
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2: This is Bird Note. In September, Arctic terns fly south over the ocean from Alaska all the way to Antarctica. Also in September, the last rufous hummingbirds depart their breeding range in the west, following floral highways of mountain wildflowers south to Mexico. Ruby-crowned kinglets are leaving the northern evergreen forests where they nest on their way to milder climates. Each of these birds is migrating, but on a very different course. All have the same adaptive goal, making the most of food and breeding opportunities that change with the seasons. Arctic terns follow one of the longest annual migrations, traveling as much as 44,000 miles each year. Arctic tundra provides their ideal nesting site in summer. The Antarctic, the ideal feeding grounds in our winter. Rufous hummingbirds are medium-range migrants, traversing about 5,000 miles a year between temperate and tropical nectar sources. Some ruby-crowned kinglets are altitudinal migrants, especially in the west. They may remain close to the same latitude all year, but spend the cold months in the relative warmth of the lowlands, dining on insects and their eggs. In summer, you'll need to ascend thousands of feet into the western mountain ranges to hear the kinglet's exuberant song. For Bird Note, I'm Mary McCann.
0: I've got a few minutes left before I have to turn this over to Will Moore and Sidetracks, and so I'm going to give you a little bit more of the music calendar. Emma Tweeten is playing Sydney's Frozen Custard and Wood-Fired Pizza from 6 until 8 p.m. on Thursday, September 10th. Gordon Thorne will be at North Shore Winery from 6 till 8. Cherry Dirt will be at Cascade Restaurant and Pub 6 to 8 p.m. Breanne Morrison and Roxanne Berglund will be at the Raven's Nest at the Gunflint Tavern 6 to 9 p.m. And there will be a silent disco dance party at Mogul's Grill and Tap Room at Caribou Highlands Lodge on Thursday from 8 until 10. Friday, Breanne Morrison and Roxanne Berglund will be playing at Stone's Throw Rube in East Bay Suite.

Streets, 4 to 6. Barbara Jean and Mike Lewis will be playing at the North Shore Winery, 4:30 to 6:30. Border Crossing will be at Up Yonder, 7 till 10. Brian Morrison and Jim Miller will be at Charlie's Alpine Bistro, 7:30 to 10. Pat Eliason will be at Bluefin Grill, 8 to 10 p.m. And Brothers Burn Mountain will be at Raven's Nest at the Gunflint Tavern, 8 to 11 on Friday, September 11th. Thanks for joining me for North Shore Morning. Up next is Will Moore with Sidetracks.

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Thanks for joining us here on the air today. I'm Will Moore. Thanks to Julie for giving us North Shore morning. Rainy day to start things off here. Kind of dark and cloudy, but feels good. We're going to get into that fall mood. It's 70% chance of some rain today, decreasing to 30% later on. Chance of showers and thunderstorms after 4 p.m. And highs of around 66 today. We're at 63 right now here in Grand Marais. And up the Gunflint Trail, highs of 71 as well. Looking around the area right now, 63 in Grand Portage, 61 up the Gunflint Trail, 63 on the west end, 64 in Silver Bay, 68 in Duluth. Twin Cities are at 70 degrees right now. Tomorrow on Wednesday, highs of 68 and sunny skies. Same thing on Thursday. And Friday could be seeing a little bit more rain. But temperatures for the rest of the weekend will be in the high 60s, low 70s, and mostly sunny into the weekend. All right, well, let's start things off here. I'm going to play a song by LaTroit House Ensemble. I'm going to implore people to check out the music video that goes with this, the live performance. I checked it out over the weekend, and it was mind-blowing, so I wanted to start my show with it. The energy on this song is unreal. Let's get into it. We'll wake you up.

That is Iron and Wine from already deluxe edition of Hen's Teeth coming out. New song, California Sober. We had Kiwi Jr. before that from a fun album, Blowing Up. That was called Stage Names. Fontaines D.C., the popular Irish group with a new song, Marianne. And then we had Sylvanessa before that with On and On. And started the show with Latroid House Ensemble and Only Love Can Save Me. Please check out that video. 10:20 right now, you're listening to Sidetracks here on WTIP. I'm Will Moore. I'll be playing music for you throughout the rest of the morning here. Looks like we got a 70% chance of some rain today, slight chance of thunderstorms after 4 p.m., and highs of around 71 today. Let's just get into another set of music here. We're going to go into Ken Pomeroy, who has some covers on her new EP, Look at Miss Ohio.

0: That was a combination of Rodrigo y Gabriela and the great Japanese jazz pianist Hiromi. That was called Akatsuki. And we had before that Grace Potter doing Ride or Die from her new album Trespasser. Wild Pink from their new one, still coming soon. That was Box Store. And we started off with Sunday Club and Blue Wave and Ken Pomeroy's Look and Miss Ohio. 10:40 right now, I'll give you another set of music, and then at 11 o'clock, we'll give you a full update on weather and other things. We'll be right back.
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0: All right, up next, Corey Montgomery is this artist with How Many People?

0: All right, and in that set of music was Oh He Dead with The Weight. We had before that Abibio Sound Machine with Love, and we also had Balthus with Motion for Astra in the Morning from Improvement Movement, and Corey Montgomery starting things off with How Many People. And it's going to be exactly 11 o'clock. 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Thanks for joining us here on Sidetracks. And let's take a quick look at the weather. Rainy skies. Looks like we've got about a 40% chance of showers now. Looks like a chance between 2 to 4 p.m. Slight chance of thunderstorms after 4 p.m. and patchy fog. Lows tonight of 59. Tomorrow on Wednesday along the lake can be highs of around 60, 68 inland. And then Thursday, temperatures getting up to around 70 and sunny. Friday and Saturday also looking 70s and mostly sunny. Another chance of rain Friday night. Temperatures today going to be up to about 70 for the inland area and high 60s by the shore. And let's get some around the area temperatures at the moment here in Grand Marais. 63 degrees still, 64 in Grand Portage, 65 up the Gunflint Trail, 64 in Lutzen and Tofte, Silver Bay is at 62, 66 in Duluth, Twin Cities at 72. 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All right, let's get back into the music here after a couple messages.
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0: We're going to start off here with Sun and Moon from Daniel Ponder.

0: I was just thinking it's been too long since we played a weird Jelly Haha song. So there you go. Those clouds carry me to sleep. We also had before that King Tuff with Twisted on a Train, Jeremy Messersmith from his Spiral or Fox Coyote album, Spiral Bound, Lucy Dacus Planting Tomatoes, and Jalen Ngonda with Mr. Train Conductor. Long set of music to start off this second hour of Sidetracks. And Will Moore is still going to be with you for a little over a half hour. It is 11:26. And we'll be back with some more music here in just a moment.
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0: All right. Let's get into some more tunes here. Gonna go back to some other new stuff. Let's get into Los Bichos with the great Ambrose Kenny Smith from King Gizzard, Holding Call.

Remy Wolf, that is a new song called Bottle. New album from her coming out next month. Very excited. We had before that a bit of Galantis, Do You Mind? We also heard Babe Rainbow with Waterfall. We had Diary from their new album. That's also called Spiral Bound. That's why I was confused with the Jeremy Messersmith song, also called Spiral Bound, earlier in the show. Do You Mind? And you can find more of that album on the playlist I made for the WTIP newsletter. Really good tracks in that one this week. And then we also had Los Bichos with Holding Call. We got time for one last set of music, and then it'll be time for the news. I'll be back here on Overtones with a great set of brand new songs for you. Let's get into Ezra Collective. This is called Jubilee Feeling.

3 years on the local circuit. Played twice at the county fair. And the second time, Ben, our friend who worked the business, and said a guy from a label was there. There were two more like him at the next show, staring us down like hawks. And there was love in the air, and all the money was there, and we were going on tour with Candlebox.

There we go. That is Devin Gilfillian ending the show here. Black Dog Rabbit Hole is the name of that song. We had Soft Science before that. Really good new album from them called Sand. The song was called Fade. Track from the Mountain Goats in there, Candlebox. And then we also had Ezra Collective with Jubilee Feeling. Starting off that set, and that's going to just about wrap things up. Sterling Anderson's about to bring you the news. And a reminder that we have our first football game coming up on Friday. That's going to be a home game against Silver Bay, 6 p.m. Sterling and Josh are going to be tackling that one. So that'll be fun. Look forward to that. Right now, it's time to get to the news. 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

0: I'm Sterling Anderson, and this is the North Shore News Hour. It is Tuesday, September 8th, and we'll jump right in to the show here today, taking a look at the weather. Bit of a rainy pattern out there that has continued here today, and taking a look ahead to this evening and tonight. Actually, we should see cloudy skies gradually becoming partly cloudy into the overnight hours tonight. Low temperature around 59 for the Bay of Grand Marais, and actually looking at upper 50s across much of the area. Could see some humid conditions as well in the overnight hours, with southwest winds 5 to 10 gusting up to 25. Mostly sunny tomorrow on Wednesday. High temperatures in the upper 60s. A little cooler right along Lake Superior. The Bay of Grand Marais tomorrow is a high right around 60. And west winds will be at 15 to 20. Could see some gusts up to 35. Mostly clear skies tomorrow night and cooling off a little bit. Upper 40s, low 50s overnight with northwest winds. 10 to 15, could still see some of those higher gusts earlier in the evening on Wednesday. Thursday, sunny skies and high temperatures in the 60s. Could see some low 70s inland, and the breezy conditions dropping off a little bit on Thursday. Southwest winds could see some gusts up to 15. Well, sunrise this morning, that was at 6:29. Sunset this evening, 7:27. Giving us now today 12 hours and 58 minutes between sunrise and sunset. And our moon for tonight, that will be a waning crescent moon. We're just a couple of days away from the full moon, so just a sliver there illuminated around 7%. Programming on WTIP is supported in part by Ampers, a network of independent public radio stations throughout the state of Minnesota. 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All right, if you're just joining us, it is the North Shore News Hour. I'm Sterling Anderson, and up next, we're going to learn more about a celebration coming up at the Colville Fire Department with an anniversary that they have. We'll hear from North Shore Morning host Tracy Benson.
1: The Colville Fire Department is celebrating 30 years. Frank Newman is joining us now to tell us more about the upcoming celebration. Welcome, Frank. Thanks for joining us this morning.
2: You're welcome. Thanks for having me on today.
1: How long have you been with the Colville Fire Department?
2: I personally have been on the department since 2017. I'm one of those transplants that lived in Minneapolis and moved up in 2015. So I've been part of the department since then and was actually made fire chief back in 2024. So it's been changes in that time frame. But when I look back to the stories beforehand, when everything started 30 years ago, it's been pretty different. And a lot of the rules have changed and a lot of the stuff has changed. And I know you mentioned Paul, who's the assistant chief there. He's been on it since the beginning and has a lot of great stories for us.
1: Mm-hmm. Maybe he'll share some of those at the celebration you're planning.
2: I'm sure if people ask him, he'd be more than happy to share some of his stories.
1: Well, thanks for moving here and volunteering to be in the fire department.
2: You're welcome. It's a thing I found living up here, coming from the cities, is it's truly a community up here and people take care of each other. And so it's nice to be a part of that and be able to give back. The Colville Department in particular is a 100% volunteer department. Everybody there serves because they want to serve. And so it's one of those things, it's nice to be part of that, and it's an honor to be part of that group.
1: Mm-hmm. It is very important to join in. It's a great way to make some friends.
2: Yeah, I've met a lot of great people. We always kind of joke, though, we don't want to see each other too often because it means we're getting more calls. But when we get together, it's always fun to be together.
1: Yeah, it is a time to celebrate, but it also includes, because you always have needs when you're running organizations like this, there includes a fundraiser as well.
2: Yes. At this point, we're really looking at fundraising for two different things. We need to get a replacement truck. We have one of our trucks is 44 years old, and so it's starting to kind of be on its last leg, so we're looking to replace that, as well as one of the requirements for all departments is you have to replace your turnout gear every 10 years. And a set of turnout gear is about $5,000. And so it costs quite a bit to do that. Yeah, so it's quite a bit to do.
1: How many set out gears do you, I mean, how many would you need if one is 5,000? How many?
2: Well, we have 11 firefighters currently, but some of ours are staggered because when you get somebody new, you get a new set for them.
1: Oh, okay.
2: So we have different dates, but in a couple of years, we have like 9 sets coming up due.
1: Oh boy, that's a lot.
2: Yeah. Mm-hmm. So
1: okay. Some and those are not nice to have. Those are essential to doing your job.
2: Correct. That's the only way to protect the firefighters. When you go through training, one of the things they do is you have to go through what they call a live burn, and in it, the temperature in the container is 500 degrees, and those suits are what keep you alive.
1: Mm-hmm. So all essential along with the truck.
2: Yes. Yeah, trucks, we can't put out a fire if we don't have trucks.
1: No. So those are the things you need to have. So it's a fundraiser for that as well. And what about the celebration? It is coming up on the 12th.
2: Yep, it'll be this coming Saturday on the 12th from noon to 3. We've got a lot of different events planned. We have North Superior Fishery. They're coming in and they're going to serve fish sandwiches, fish platters and fries. Johnson's Foods was generous enough to donate some hot dogs and hamburger buns to us, so we're going to sell those as part of the fundraiser. Part of the proceeds from North Superior are going to go to the department. We purchased some T-shirts for people who can buy them to show that they're supporters of Colville. We've got a few other games, weather-dependent. I mean, I'm listening to the weather forecast. Weather-dependent, we got some things we'd like to get a little pump out there and have people spray some water, try out turnout gear and sit down on a truck and they can take their pictures. So we've got a lot of things like that that we want to be able to let people try and have some fun with.
1: Well, and you know who's going to want to be right there in the middle of that? Our kids.
2: Yes, that's exactly what we want the kids to get excited about it, because kids are our future. So we want to make sure we get them excited as early as we can.
1: Sure, and all of their families. That does sound like a really nice way to celebrate 30 years as well as a fundraiser for that. What is the address for the Colville Fire Hall?
2: Our address is 3153 East Highway 61. Basically just head east out of town about 10 miles.
1: Okay.
2: And we're right along the lakeshore there.
1: You can't really miss it if you look left.
2: You can't, correct. Yeah, it's pretty easy to see as you're driving that way.
1: Mm-hmm. Do you have a need for more volunteer?
2: We're always looking for volunteers because since it is, again, 100% volunteer, a lot of people like myself have jobs. So when a call comes out, we can't expect everybody to show up. So it's nice having a number of volunteers so that you can kind of rotate who goes and what's going on. So, yes, we are always looking for more volunteers.
1: Okay. How do they get a hold of you if they have interest in joining your fire department?
2: They can either swing by the department or they can give us a call or send an email, which is probably the easiest to email because we're not always there.
1: Sure.
2: And that the address there is C as in Colville, V as in volunteer, FD96@gmail.com.
1: Okay.
2: And if they send an email, we could get it and respond back to them.
1: Okay. And of course, if they're there on Saturday to meet everyone and enjoy the celebration and the fundraiser, they probably could get info then too.
2: They could definitely get info there. We'll have most of the department there. So everybody should be able to touch base with somebody. They'll be wearing Colville shirts, so they'll be very easily to identify them. I know I'll be there. Paul McFarland's our assistant chief. He'll be there. Either one of us can help them at all.
1: Great. What about approximately is your range of service?
2: Our range of service is roughly just east of Five Mile Rock to the Brule River.
1: Oh, really?
2: Yeah.
1: That's a ways.
2: Yeah, it's about, I forgot how many square miles they actually had. It's actually one of the smaller districts here, but like all of 14 is in our district. So that's about the range. So it's pretty decent sized.
1: Mm-hmm.
2: And we do a lot of joint calls. So like if there's a call in Hovland, we're automatically paged and we go. We've been assisting Grand Portage as well. So if there's a call up there, we'll go for that as well. And then we've been called into different things in Grand Marais and Maple Hill and some of those kind of calls. But like Hovland and Grand Portage and us all kind of go to the same ones.
1: And the main groups of, you'd be the closest to come in and help out with all of that.
2: Right.
1: And you're right, we've had some larger fires in the last few years, and it certainly has required joint responses.
2: Right. And up here, again, that's what we all do in this community. You take care of each other, and so somebody calls, you show up.
1: Sure. We've been speaking with Frank Newman, the Colville Fire Department's celebration of 30 years of service, community, and commitment is this Saturday, September 12th, from noon to 3 at the Colville Fire Hall, and that's at 3153 East Highway 61. Anything else you'd like us to know about Saturday's event?
2: Just come on out and have fun. Meet people, see who's there to support you, and kind of just see what we're all about and see what our trucks are and kind of see what the department can do for you.
1: All right. Thank you so much.
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You're tuned in to the North Shore News Hour. I'm Sterling Anderson. In some headlines from around the state today, the Duluth News Tribune reports that Phase 2 of the Highway 61 tunnel lighting project begins today, with crews completing remaining upgrades on the Lafayette Bluff and Silver Creek tunnels. The $7.3 million initiative previously installed new high-efficiency LED lighting systems, which were designed to improve visibility, reliability, and energy efficiency in both tunnels during its initial phase last summer. 174 luminaries were installed along the ceiling of the 852-foot-long Lafayette Bluff Tunnel, and another 315 were installed inside of the over 1,300-foot-long Silver Creek Tunnel. The state-of-the-art systems include luminance meters, which read the ambient light levels and control the dimming of each light to match outside conditions. Prior to the upgrades, the tunnels relied on original high-pressure sodium fixtures dating back to their construction in the early 1990s. The remaining work includes installing an emergency lighting system that operates as part of the primary system, backed by a generator that activates during power outages. Project delays stemmed from necessary adjustments required to ensure proper operation of the backup power system. Weekend travel will not be impacted, and the entire project is targeted for completion in late October. The Minnesota Star Tribune reports Google's controversial Northeast Minnesota data center proposal has gaps and deficiencies. The Minnesota Department of Natural Resources said of its final environmental review, but the agency stopped short of objecting to it. In a late August letter to the city of Hermantown, the state agency wrote that the second environmental review of the forested 234-acre site leaves several questions unanswered. But as the governmental unit in charge of the project, state law dictates the city has the legal authority to decide whether the review is adequate. The city council could vote on it this month. The proposed data center just outside Duluth in rural Hermantown is one of the region's biggest controversies. City and county officials, some of whom signed non-disclosure agreements, kept the project under wraps for a year before public records revealed its nature. That opacity triggered a wave of ongoing protests and grassroots organizing against the data center, mirroring similar fights in communities across the state and country. Mistrust of tech companies and politicians and worries over a changing landscape, rising energy costs, and water use are fueling the national backlash. The DNR cited several problems with the Hermantown assessment, called an alternative urban area-wide review. It said the issues should be addressed before the city makes a decision. In a statement to the Minnesota Star Tribune, DNR Ecological and Water Resources Division Director said the agency sought more information and clarification instead of objecting because it doesn't have regulatory authority over the project. Last week, Minnesota reached a new record for diesel prices, according to AAA, with the price tag on Saturday at $5.75 a gallon, right around the national average. When diesel is still the main fuel source that powers 87% of school buses nationwide, it chips away at budgets. Schools are grappling with the challenges of skyrocketing fuel prices. In May, 56% of respondents to a national survey conducted by the Association of School Business Officials International, as well as other school and transportation associations, said they ran over budget for fuel in the last school year. St. Paul Public Schools, for example, told NPR News that year-over-year fuel cost increased by $28,000. The owner and CEO of Trobex Bus Service in St. Joseph that runs about 125 vehicles and runs routes for school districts in Sartell, St. Stephen, and St. Cloud said it's hard to plan when budgets are constantly when costs are constantly changing, whether it's school districts or a transit company, and said that the company has to review its entire operation to keep rising costs in check.
The national survey also found that bus operators and schools are using creative ways to save on fuel while maintaining operations, like consolidating bus routes, limiting extra activities like field trips, and turning off buses rather than idling. And the Minnesota Star Tribune reports that as the state fair is drawn to a close, attendance was still running behind last year's post-pandemic record. Sunday's 200,000 visitors beat 2025, but Labor Day weekend overall trailed last year. Attendance is down by around 26,000 people through the first 11 days of the fair compared to 2025, with the last day's results still pending. A 2026 get-together kicked off with beautiful weather and the biggest crowd numbers ever for the first 2 days of the fair, including a commanding 204,000 fairgoers on day two. Then the heat and humidity set in, and weekday attendance fell below 2025's numbers on most days. That continued to be the case Friday and Saturday. Saturday was the busiest day at the fair this year, with nearly 218,000 visitors. Last year, fairgoers hit a post-pandemic high for total attendance and set a new day single record on the fair's first Monday. The fair's all-time total attendance record was set back in 2019. And news on WTIP is made possible by our listener members and business underwriters.

0: You are tuned in to the North Shore News Hour. I'm Sterling Anderson. Glad you could join us here on this Tuesday. Coming up on WTIP this evening at 6 o'clock is National Native News, followed by the CBC's As It Happens. Then at 7, the Old Time Radio Hour with Peter Igo. And at 8, Kurt will be your host for Tuesday Classics. Show tonight focusing on Antonin Dvorak, came to America in September of 1892 to direct the National Conservatory of Music. And we'll hear tonight on Tuesday Classics some of the works that Dvorak composed in America. That's from 8 to 10 tonight. All right, up next, we're going to hear a conversation checking in with missing pets in the Northland. We talk to them about once a month or so here on WTIP. Just want to note this was from the end of last week with some tips for traveling with your pets, which are really good tips. We're going to talk about that in the context of heading into Labor Day weekend, but still a lot of great tips here on helping everyone keep their pets safe. We'll hear that conversation with North Shore morning host Steph Voss.
1: One of the features WTIP has enjoyed doing over the years is getting the word out about missing pets. We are overjoyed when we can report that the pet has been reunited with their family. The reunion often takes the assistance of people like our next guest from Missing Pets in the Northland, Amy Main. Welcome, Amy. How's it going?
2: It is going. I am bracing for impact since it's a holiday weekend and traffic is already absolutely insane as of yesterday. Just a lot of, you know, between the holiday weekend, I know our kiddos don't go back to school until Tuesday, so a lot of people are getting in those very last minute trips and whatnot, heading back home or heading wherever they go. So I thought it'd be good to reiterate safety during travel, just because there's so much traffic right now, and there's so many times when pets go missing from, you know, either just travel on the rest stops or an accident or something like that. And of course, before I get into that, this is my mountain, hill, molehill, and everything I will die on. But the number one thing, no matter what you do, how you travel, no matter what, always please have ID tags on your pets that are current with an actual phone number. You don't even have to have your address. Just even if you put 3 or 4 phone numbers on there so people can go down the list, not just a rabies tag. We have a lot of people that do that. It's almost impossible to get in touch with a vet, especially over a holiday weekend. The vet tags change every 1 to 3 years, depending on where you're at in the cycle, et cetera. Phone number, current tag. I know a lot of people are concerned with those tags ripping off. I actually got my dog one that slides on, that's silicone. It's the best thing I've ever seen. There's all kinds of different brands out there, but it's big, it's bold, it slides on, so there's nothing hanging, it doesn't erode, you know, because a lot of those metal tags, they wear off. So something like that. And if you can't get your pet chip prior to leaving, I know it's kind of hard because it's late on a Friday. If you can, great. Get that pet chipped and registered. If not, if your pet is microchipped, make sure before you go anywhere this weekend that you log into that account or call the registry, update everything in there, make sure it's current. And then you can also, if something happens on the road or wherever, you can go in and flag them as lost. A lot of people don't know that step as well, that you can flag them. And a lot of times these companies will send out like email blasts to shelters, vets. I'm signed up for a bunch of them in my area where they'll send me the actual report, the loss report from like AKC and whatnot. So those are the two first things, the always things to make sure, ID and microchip, no matter what. And then the second thing would be when you're traveling this weekend, make sure that your pet is either inside the vehicle in a crate and or if they can't be crated, like ours, I have a couple of them that absolutely will flip out and ram their faces against it until they bleed, so I can't do that. We actually have a travel harness system that we have all of our pets. It actually buckles right into the actual seatbelt itself. There's all kinds of different mechanisms that you can search. I personally have the ones that are crash tested. Those are the best kind, but I know they get, you know, a little spendy. If you can't do that, at least have them just connected in, because twofold, they become a projectile during an accident. So they're going to either injure themselves, right. They're going to get ejected, or they're going to injure you flying around in the vehicle. And it doesn't take much. I mean, you figure even a 20 to 30 mile an hour crash, you slam on those brakes, they fly forward. They could break necks, legs, hurt you, hurt other people in the vehicle. And then the other thing, too, is that if there is either a medical emergency or a car accident, most of the time, it's going to be very rare that an EMS or police officer or whoever is going to know that there's pets inside. They whip the door open and boom, the dogs are gone. So it's kind of a trifold thing, and or keeping them secure, because sometimes dogs will get aggressive towards emergency personnel and try biting them, even if they've never done it before, because, you know, their person's injured and whatnot. If you should lose your pet while traveling, a lot of people end up stopping at rest stops or gas stations and they let their dogs out to go potty. Boom, they're gone. Now they're 3 hours away from home. They've never been there before. So what I tell people, make sure, especially if you have a skittish dog, make sure you have double mechanisms on them. So properly fitted martingale collar and harness, or a slip lead in a harness, something where it's a double mechanism, and get yourself a leash. Not a flexi leash, cut them up and throw them in the garbage. Regular leash, flat leash, especially one that you can attach to yourself if you're out and about, those are perfect, because they're not going to be able to drag you down the street. Make sure that they're always, always on a leash when you're away, well, even at home, but away from home especially. If they go missing, go back to the same place that you lost them at. Usually once it calms down, even scenes of car accidents, once it calms down, gets a little bit quieter and darker, they will usually circle back to the last place they saw their person, get out those unscented or unwashed items, some food, and try to work on those signs right away, call dispatch and find out who you can alert as far as shelters go, make a lost report on Lost Dogs of Minnesota. So there's all kinds of things you can do. And, of course, reach out to us.
1: And how do people reach out to you if this is the first time they've heard your great advice?
2: So if you go to Facebook and search up Missing Pets in the Northland, you're going to click message or send message. There's an automated response. I know a lot of people are kind of iffy about that because we get, I don't know, some people are just kind of weird about it. But we have an automated response so that, because, you know, we all work full time. We've got kids and families. We can't always be on it right away. It'll just ask for certain information that we're looking for, like the basics. And then go ahead and shoot us a message. Best thing is date, location with cross streets and city, if they're wearing ID, if they're chipped, where they were lost from, and a phone number and a picture. And then we can get started on that and post it right away. We can give tips. We can help people with microchips. If you have a chip number and you're like, I have literally no idea what I'm supposed to do with this, shoot us a message and be like, hey, not a lost pet, but here's my chip number. Can you help? Absolutely. We'll help you figure out the registry. We'll figure out how to get it registered, etc.
1: Yeah, like you said, taking care of them, making sure they're safe in the vehicle, they don't wander off when they do get away.
2: Yeah. Yep, exactly. Yeah. And when you stop for those potty breaks, and, you know, honestly, like with ours, if they're sleeping, we don't stop.
1: We just
2: That's the same thing for newly adopted pets. If you can, go straight through. I know, obviously, sometimes it's not possible, or, you know, the humans go to the bathroom, etc. But if they're sleeping and they're not, like, having an issue and begging, it's safer to just try to plow through and not have to stop. But, sure. You know, we just don't know circumstances. But keep them on that leash if you do have to stop.
1: Yeah. Well, we're talking with Amy Main with Missing Pets in the Northland. Thanks so much for your time.
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6: With headlines from around the state, I'm Zan Holston. Coming up, how Kvestchen's Carousel and its original Wurlitzer organ were saved to play 112 years later. But first, this year, Labor Day stood out in Minnesota. The statewide union membership rate is about 40% higher than the national rate, and its union ranks grew by about 7,000 members last year to 386,000 people. In Virginia, in northern Minnesota, labor leader Sean Bradford represents more than 900 mining and construction workers. He tells Amper's member station, KAXE, major projects are driving growth across the Northland.
7: I'm seeing more people. Every local throughout the state of Minnesota seems like they're gaining some membership. We have our ups and downs when there's downtimes in work. Then when the work is up, like it is right now with the building of Mesaba and Metallics and everything, the membership really increases.
6: Nationwide, twice as many companies had workers attempt to unionize between 2021 and 2024, but the number of American workers in unions is half what it was in 1983. More than 150 unionized Alina doctors could walk off the job next week at Mercy Hospital's North Metro campuses of Coon Rapids and Fridley. They filed the required 10-day notice for a 4-day strike if no deal is reached. The union calls it an unfair labor practice strike, saying they want sick leave, more time off, and more say in patient care. Talks continue tomorrow. Minnesota voters will decide in November whether to increase what public schools receive from the state's permanent school fund. Supporters say the permanent increase from the fund will help cash-strapped schools without raising taxes. The amendment would also give future legislatures more control over the payout. The bill's author, Republican Representative Spencer Igo, says the small increase will make a big difference.
8: Whether it's keeping a teacher or a para, or it's investing in building maintenance, or maybe it's helping with busing, this funding is critical for filling those gaps.
6: The amendment needs a majority of November voters to mark yes in order to pass. Leaving the question blank is the same as voting no. It started as a permit for a hay shed. Now, it's a court fight involving weddings, the Geneva Convention, and medieval Roman Catholic decrees from the 1400s. In central Minnesota, Stearns County officials say a resident received a permit to build a shed for personal use, but has operated it as an event venue business for several years. Representing himself, the man argues he's not a U.S. citizen, is tax-exempt, and doesn't have to follow government rules. Citing medieval Catholic Church doctrine, he argues he is a living man and not a corporate fiction. A judge rejected those claims and ordered him to stop hosting events. A court hearing is set for Friday morning. The ICE agent accused of shooting a Venezuelan man in North Minneapolis during Operation Metro Surge is out on bond with an ankle monitor. Christian Castro turned himself in and pleaded not guilty in Texas to 6 federal counts of making false statements to the FBI. Castro also faces state assault and false reporting charges in Minnesota. He's due in federal court in Minnesota September 18th. Minnesota's love of the outdoors doesn't stop where the pavement ends. The state has more than 3,000 miles of trails. Now, a plan to link trails in towns across the Northland is going through environmental review. And as Amper's member station KAXE's Stella Mayerhoff reports, the state wants input from trail riders.
9: The Minnesota Department of Natural Resources is accepting comments on a proposed all-terrain vehicle project. The project would include around 510 miles of roadway and natural surface trails in Carlton and St. Louis counties as part of the Twig Area Trail Riders' proposed trail system. Plans include using existing trails and constructing new rail segments. The DNR says the project aims to connect communities in Carlton and St. Louis counties to the trail system. Comments will be accepted until October 1st. From the KAXE News Desk, I'm Report for America Corps member Stella Mayerhoff.
6: And finally, if an ATV isn't your cup of tea, maybe try a ride on a ring of leaping steeds. Kvestchen's Carousel in St. Paul's Como Park turned 112 years old yesterday. The hand-carved merry-go-round was set to be auctioned off piece by piece in the late 80s before a St. Paul couple saved it. They formed a nonprofit, got a city-backed loan, and bought the carousel for $1.1 million just minutes before the first horse was sold at an auction. Gerard Kafestian, whose name now graces the carousel, donated $600,000 to help pay back the loan and keep the herd racing together. For North Star Stories, I'm Zan Holston.
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0: You are tuned in to the North Shore News Hour. I'm Sterling Anderson, and glad you join us on this Tuesday. Rain and clouds should actually start tapering off this evening, and by tonight, clearing skies to partly cloudy to clear skies overnight. Low temperatures looking at right around upper 50s, and also expecting could be humid, though, with all of the rain we've had and a little warmer temperatures continuing overnight tonight. Along with that, breezy conditions going to continue. Southwest winds expected to be 5 to 10, gust up to 30 miles per hour. Right up next, we will hear from North Shore Morning host Tracy Benson.
1: In the 2026 Minnesota legislative session, the Minnesota Department of Natural Resources, the DNR, was authorized to hold a new design contest for a second state parks and trails specialty license plate. The winning design will celebrate the North Shore and Lake Superior agate. It was our next guest's idea that the Lake Superior agate be featured on the new license plate. Lars Leifblad joins us now by phone to tell us all about it. Welcome, Lars.
2: Good morning. Thanks so much for having me. Excited to be with you.
1: Yeah, this is really fun, not just because it showcases a lot about what we are about here on Lake Superior, but also just another opportunity for people to participate. I like that whole piece of it. What inspired you to pursue getting this design for a Lake Superior agate on a Minnesota license plate?
2: Well, it is certainly an outcome of a love for this part of our state. I grew up, my late grandparents, my mother's parents, lived in Duluth from the early 1970s to early 2010s, and grew up going to Duluth and occasionally would venture up to Two Harbors or Grand Marais with grandma or grandpa and would find ourselves on the shore like so many Minnesotans or those who visit our state, and would be down spending hours looking for what I thought were interesting looking rocks. And grandma and grandpa would, you know, say, "Hey, great find, but that sea glass," or "Great find at ports," and learned to understand a little bit about our state history through geology and looking for our state gemstone, the Lake Superior agate. So that really was the start of the seed being planted for just a connection to place along the North Shore, of which you're right at the heart of. And that was really what started me on this love of a connection with our state gemstone, the Lake Superior agate and the North Shore.
1: Well, you and so many others, you know, even if it's a rock that isn't supposed to be anything, whatever, there's just nothing more fun about getting down there, digging around, and seeing something that just catches your eye and you think it's pretty special.
2: Absolutely. I mean, talk about just having a full palette of colors and connection and to enjoy and, you know, continue the tradition, bringing my four kids up to stay at East Bay Suites and doing the s'mores in the morning and agate hunting all day. And I think it's just as I talked with my kids, you know, a year and a half ago, as we commented on all the different license plate designs on the roads all around us, it was just a conversation of, wouldn't it be fun to see how you could get a Lake Superior agate on a license plate, almost as a joke. And fast forward 18 months and it's really happening. It's just a wonderful opportunity, as you noted, for your listeners to be involved. I think it's something that connects us as Minnesotans, and the opportunity to have, just like community radio, community-centric design of coming up together with ideas is part of why I'm so excited about this contest.
1: Okay, probably one of the most amazing things you just said was it only took 18 months to get this together. That is pretty speedy when you put, whatever, you get it. So what kind of process did you have to follow to make this happen?
2: Oh, I'm grateful to live in a state and be in a community where you can have a question like that, where I approached my state representative, literally sight unseen, Representative David Gottfried, here in the metro. I live in Shoreview, kind of a suburb in the North Metro, and reached out to Representative Gottfried literally about August of 2025 with a question of, "Hi, Representative Gottfried, I'm a constituent. Have a question. It's a little bit random, but how would one go about exploring how to get our state gemstone on a license plate?" And that coffee over 20 minutes led to a set of conversations. His encouragement was to reach out to the Minnesota DNR to find out kind of how are those, you know, state parks and trails plates and specialty plates created, and that started this whole journey. I would encourage your listeners, I've kind of laid it all out. We have a website. We're a group of volunteers. Our website is agateplate.com, where really from the get-go of that campaign, we invited folks to join us in learning more about the state gemstone, about this idea of trying to create a specialty plate that featured it, and to now know that we are literally, you know, a few days away from this contest opening on September 15th. It's been a whirlwind for sure.
1: Wow. Yeah. 18 months. That is really pretty remarkable. So who can submit a design idea for this?
2: Well, that's part of the, it's part of the fun is that it's open to anyone who calls Minnesota home. And so I think that is one important note is it's for Minnesotans. It's a Minnesota plate by and for, designed by Minnesotans. For all that, you know, we welcome. But the DNR, if you go to the DNR's website and just look for, or I guess you could even Google, you know, state license plate, Lake Superior Agate, there are full rules and contest outlined on the DNR website. The contest is going to run from September 15th until October 31st at 5 o'clock. And entries are accepted via a digital submission form. And so there's all sorts of kind of FAQs for folks to be able to have their questions answered. But if you live in Minnesota, you have an idea for how could we share a love for the North Shore and Lake Superior Agate, it's open to all. And so you can submit multiple submissions between that September 15th and October 31st deadline. The DNR will select a handful, I believe it's three finalists, that they will then make available on a contest webpage where all of us will get to see those final designs and vote and select the finalist design before the end of the calendar year.
1: Now, did this, okay, so while you're speaking, I quickly typed in just those keywords, went right to it. Minnesota DNR,
2: good, okay.
1: They get license plate, like there it is, big as day.
2: Good.
1: So that was super easy.
2: Good.
1: And it says, it starts out with, after 10 years, it's time for a new license plate. Do you know if you kind of spurred this, or do they do this every 10 years? Is that just a thing they do, and your timing was perfect?
2: Well, that's a great question. I do know, and this is, here's the timing, you know, we talked about how could things come together so quickly. The legislature, I believe it was in the 2024-25 session, passed legislation asking for a second new state parks and trails plate to be offered. So 2016, the current state parks and trails plate that if you purchase as an optional purchase, your proceeds go to benefit all state parks and trails across the state. And so the legislature had legislated that a new plate was going to be created. And so our campaign the last year did really get to hook on to this notion of a new plate is coming. And in our estimation, an opportunity to celebrate our state gemstone and the North Shore, which is so synonymous where the Lake Superior Agate can be found and celebrated. We put forward kind of that design is the central theme to have the contest around, and we're really grateful and excited that the legislature agreed and Governor Wall signed that into law here during the last session.
1: Isn't it fun to hear something positive?
2: Yes. I tell my kids it feels like a toehold of joy, you know, just a little, you put your toe in and you keep climbing forward. And in this case, it is. It's a free public design contest to bring us all together around your interpretation of how might you capture this place that is so special and means so much to so many of us here.
1: There's some special, requirements to, as well as benefits for all of us around these state parks and trails license plates, they do require an annual contribution of $60. Do you know what one of the benefits is with this contribution?
2: That's a great question. And if you've been out on the roads and seen folks that might not have had a state parks and trails plate, but they've got state parks and trail stickers in their windshield or their rear view windows, this serves as your admission to all state parks and trails across the state year round. And so that annual $60 contribution, that plate then serves as your Minnesota State Park vehicle permit, so you get free entry to all Minnesota State Parks and recreation areas for the year. And so proceeds from the plate are used exclusively to support Minnesota State Parks and Trails across the state. And so it's just another way for those of us that want to opt in to, visiting state parks or trails, this state license plate serves as your admission pass, as your permit throughout the full year to have access to those state parks and trails.
1: So it helps our state parks, which we all hopefully love, and there's so many programs to get people into our state parks. I know our local library, and there's other places as well, have a pass. They have several, actually, and people can come and check them out and then go to a state park. I think that's a wonderful program for people to get them into the state parks. And we have plenty of state parks here in Cook County, as we do in lots of places around the state, but this is pretty special. I also have here that if an email address as well, it's pat.marketing.dnr@state.mn.us as well. But the Minnesota DNR certainly has it all over on their page as well. What else would you like us to know about this contest?
2: I would just love for your listeners to spend part of this Labor Day thinking about who, not only if they themselves don't identify as artistic, who do you know that could help translate or help co-create with you an idea submission? Again, I myself am not artistic. I'm trying to think about where might I figure out a way to have encourage friends that are to submit a design where you could think about whether it's, Gooseberry Falls or Split Rock Lighthouse or the Aerial Lift Bridge or, just a vestige from along the North Shore in Cook County that captured your heart as a way to think about the state. Let's submit it and see what leads to, a ton of great ideas that we can all then come together and say, this would be fun to see on our roads in 2027 and beyond. And so my closing is a plea and an encouragement for your listeners to put on their creative thinking caps and submit ideas over this September 15th to October 31st design window, free to submit, and just a great way to share our love for the North Shore, for Cook County, and for our state gemstone, the Lake Superior Agate.
1: Well, thank you and your family for doing this, getting this all started, and giving us all an opportunity to celebrate parts of Minnesota that we all treasure. We've been speaking with Lars Leifblatt, the man that inspired the statewide North Shore and Lakes Pier Agate License Plate Design Contest. Thanks for your time today, Lars.
2: Thanks for having me, and rock on, Minnesota.
1: We will.
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4: I'm Dr. Anthony Lizerwitz, and this is Climate Connections. As the climate warms, the biggest little city in the world, Reno, Nevada, is experiencing some of the biggest changes. Last fall, temperatures in Reno did not dip below freezing until November 19th. It was the city's latest fall freeze on record. And scientists from the nonprofit Climate Central have found that Reno's first fall freeze of the season is now happening 41 days later on average than it did in 1970. Among the more than 200 U.S. cities they analyzed, that's the longest delay.
5: And so it is a pattern.
4: Baker Perry, Nevada state climatologist, says the shift is driven by both global warming and rapid development as Reno's population booms and the city grows.
5: As Reno and other areas have grown and developed, we've seen an increase in surfaces that are made up of concrete, asphalt.
4: These surfaces absorb heat from the sun, making the city hotter than surrounding areas. Perry says data from Winnemucca and Boca Reservoir, two nearby areas that are more rural, show a fall freeze delay of about 2 weeks. That's significant, but much less than what Reno is experiencing. So people are contributing to Reno's warming climate in more ways than one. Climate Connections is produced by the Yale Center for Environmental Communication. To learn more about climate change, visit climateconnections.org.

0: in America. He came to America in September of 1892 to direct the National Conservatory of Music. And following that is String Theory, WTIP's chamber music program. And yeah, back to school today for everyone out there. And sports seasons have been already underway or getting started here. We have a story up on our website, WTIP.org, covering the first couple of volleyball games that have already happened, and they continue on with some road games this week. By the way, coming up, we do have next couple of Thursdays, not this week, but the next two Thursdays, we'll have a live broadcast of Cook County Vikings volleyball games, as well as Cook County Vikings football games as well. Their season finally gets underway after a canceled game week one. They are in action on Friday versus Silver Bay, Lyle Anderson Field, the North Shore rivalry matchup to kick off the season, and we'll be there, Josh and I, to bring you all the action from that game. And taking a look at a couple of upcoming local events and announcements, the Northwoods Food Project has been ongoing with the Food Preservation Workshop series taking place. They have one this evening at 6 on vacuum sealing basics, and then as well next Tuesday with an introduction to high acid canning. More information at northwoodsfoodproject.org. The West End Al-Anon Family Group meets on Wednesdays at 7 p.m. at the Lutzen Town Hall. Group welcomes anyone who's been affected by a friend or family member who has a problem with alcohol. The Grand Marais Farmers Market is held every Thursday from 4:30 to 6 p.m. at the Cook County Community Center parking lot. And looking ahead to Thursday, drop-in modern dance classes are being held on Thursdays from 6 to 7:30 at the Colville Town Hall. No dance experience is needed. And WTIP Trivia Night is back this Thursday at Up Yonder at 6 p.m. And you can find more local events and announcements on our website, WTIP.org, under the events drop-down. All right, forecast for tonight, clearing skies, humid with low temperatures in the upper 50s. Southwest winds 5 to 10, gusting to 30. Mostly sunny tomorrow. Could see some chances of sprinkles or showers through the day. High temperatures in the upper 60s and west winds at 10 to 15, gust up to 35. Mostly clear tomorrow night and a little cooler. Lows right around 50 with west winds gusting up to 25. And on Thursday, sunny, high temperatures in the 60s, could maybe see some low 70s inland. All right, that's going to do it here today for the North Shore News Hour. Thanks so much for joining us. I'm Sterling Anderson. And it is coming up on 1 p.m. You're listening to North Shore Community Radio, broadcasting at 90.7 FM WTIP Grand Marais, 90.1 FM WGPO Grand Portage, 89.1 FM WKEK Gunflint Lake, and on the web at WTIP.org. All right, next up, we'll pass this over to Will Moore with Overtones, and then at 2, Royal Cafe, and at 4 is Folk Alley.
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back here on Overtones. Got a full hour of some great music to get to. Let's start things off right now. We're going to begin with Sophie Royer. She's got an album out called Before and After. This is Actress.

That is an artist named Portraits of Tracy. Truly one of the wildest discoveries that has come to me this year. She's been making music since 2023, but she's only 22 years old as well. So ridiculously talented. That was called Caught in a Jam from her album Where Do Our Primal Instincts Originate? MTV. We had before that Ombre with September, app song, and Latroid House Ensemble from the Great Classics Volume 1 debut that they just came out with. That was called Finally, with Ron Carter and Nick Chow. Actress from Sophie Royer started off today's show. We're going to get into a 90s band with a new album out called Near There. It is Dinosaur Jr. This is Gone Off.

I cannot remember the last time I listened to Jake Bugg or the last time I heard a new Jake Bugg song, but that was one that was called Never Can Tell. I remember his song Lightning Bolt was huge when I first started here at WTIP. They play that on World Cafe all the time. Soft Science before that from that great album Sand. Mentioned that on Sidetracks today. That was called Go. And one of my favorites of the season, Spiral Bound from the group Diary out of New York. That was Already Dead. And Dinosaur Jr. from their new album, They're Near, Mr. J. Maskus. That was Gone Off. You're listening to Overtones here on WTIP. We're playing all brand new tracks today. We're going to get into Blonde Shell up next. Heart Has to Work. Heart Has to Work.

Always like hearing from Ezra Collective, that group with Paz Saliu on vocals for that track, Only Love. We had Girl Ultra out of Mexico before that with Denise. And then we had Eliza Edens with Death Drive and Blonde Chill. Heart Has to Work So Hard. We got time for one more set of music here for Overtones today. We're going to go back into this great group out of Austin, Texas, the Anomeros. This is Gozalo.

0: Sunvolt from his new album, Sound Signal Serenades. That was Kaleidoscope, Devil His Due. Shout out to Brian Sorensen, who is a recent mini mix guest, who turns out to be a big Sunvolt fan. The Sways before that with Blue Sky Don't Cry, and then West Side Cowboy with Kick Stones, The Boys, and the Animeros with Gonzalo as well. And that's going to wrap things up. You got World Cafe coming up next, then Focale at 4. Here we go.
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2: Caroline Rose has been playing this song, Yip Yip Yow, at shows for years now, but it took them a while to feel okay about actually releasing it on an album.
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2: Coming up, Caroline talks about embracing how dumb that song felt when their band recorded it for their new album, Gentling the Horse, at the Walt Whitman Mall.
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2: 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I'm Raina Duras. This is World Cafe.
0: 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Thanks for joining us here on the air today. I'm Will Moore. Let's take a quick look at the weather. Looks like today temperature is going to be in the high 60s to low 70s in the area, 40% chance of showers. Rain between 2 to 4 p.m. and a slight chance of thunderstorms after 4 p.m. and areas of fog as well. Looks like tonight, lows of around 55, and tomorrow and Wednesday going to be in the high 60s and partly sunny. Thursday, sunny and temperatures getting up to about 70. Friday and Saturday looking mostly sunny. Another slight chance of showers Friday evening and night. 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All right, let's get into a couple news stories from today and then see what else is happening in our community. The Duluth News Tribune reports that Phase 2 of the Highway 61 tunnel lighting project will begin today.

0: today, with crews completing remaining upgrades on the Lafayette Bluff and Silver Creek tunnels. The $7.3 million project has installed new high-efficiency LED lighting systems designed to improve visibility, reliability, and energy efficiency in both tunnels. The work began last summer. The remaining work includes installing an emergency lighting system. Weekend travel will not be impacted, but the entire project is targeted for completion in late October. The Star Tribune reports that Google's controversial Northeast Minnesota data center proposal has gaps and deficiencies, the Minnesota DNR said of its final environmental review, but the agency stopped short of objecting to it. In a late August letter to the city of Hermantown, the state agency wrote that the second environmental review of the forested site leaves several questions unanswered. But as the governmental unit in charge of the project, state law dictates the city has the legal authority to decide whether the review is adequate. Its city council could vote on it this month. The proposed data center is just outside Duluth in rural Hermantown, and now one of the region's biggest controversies, akin to copper, nickel mining, and oil pipelines. City and county officials, some of whom signed non-disclosure agreements, kept the project under wraps for a year before public records revealed its nature. That opacity triggered a wave of ongoing protests and grassroots organizing against the data center, mirroring similar fights in communities across Minnesota and the country. Mistrust of tech companies and politicians and worries over a changing landscape and rising energy costs and water use are all fueling the national backlash. Hermantown appears no different. The DNR cited several problems with the Hermantown assessment and called an alternative urban area-wide review. It said the issues should be addressed before the city makes a decision. In a statement to the Star Tribune, DNR Ecological and Water Resources Division Director Melissa Kusky said the agency sought more information and clarification instead of objecting because it doesn't have regulatory authority over the project. Let's move on to some community events. You can always find a list of these up on WTIP.org under our events calendar. The Northwoods Food Project is organizing the Savor the Summer series food preservation workshops with the Food Equipment Library. All workshops will take place at the Cook County Community Center 6 to 8 p.m. Today, it'll be vacuum sealing basics. There's more information at northwoodsfoodproject.org. The West End Al-Anon Family Group meets each Wednesday at 7 p.m. at the Lutzen Town Hall. It's a group that supports friends and family members of alcoholics. The group welcomes anyone who's been affected by friends or family members who have had a problem with alcohol. And Northern Lotus Meditation takes place on Wednesdays 7 to 8 p.m. with instruction in meditation and room manners starting 6:45 p.m. That's at Two Birds Healing Arts Center in Grand Marais. For live music in the area, dinner music at Charlie's Alpine Bistro happens every day. The Tuesday musician is Pat Eliason. That'll be 6:30 to 9. Emma Tweeten will be on top of the Gunflint Tavern at the Raven's Nest starting at 6 p.m. Eric Frost live at the winery starting at 5 p.m. And then open mic Tuesdays at Up Yonder start at 6 p.m. going till 9 or so. Tomorrow, you can catch Joe Pollock at the Raven's Nest at the Gunflint Tavern at 6 p.m. It looks like Sydney's will have some music on their rooftop as well. It'll be Breon Morrison starting at 6 p.m. And also Bluefin Grill has music on Wednesdays. It'll be Billy Manzik tomorrow at 8. That's all for now. Reminder that we're going to have our first broadcast of a Cook County Vikings football game coming up on Friday, the 11th. That's going to be a home game against the Silver Bay Mariners. 6 p.m. is the kickoff time. Sterling Anderson and Josh Belangi will be bringing you all the action. So look forward to that. In the meantime, we got World Cafe up next. And 4 p.m., it'll be time for Folk Alley. So keep listening.
1: Maybe you've heard the phrase, touch grass. It gets used online a lot when someone seems like they might be on the internet too much. I'm Raina. This is World Cafe. Jim James has released the album version, maybe, of Touch Grass. His new album, Wowed Out, came out at the end of last month. And he says, we're surrounded by all this technology that's supposed to be so world-changing and amazing, but a lot of the time it just leaves people feeling disconnected. I really believe there's another path through all this insanity. And it starts with putting down our phones, taking care of ourselves, being kind to other people. We need to be wowed by what's actually real, like nature and love and music. These things that almost everyone has access to and that still have the power to truly move us. So, while you touch that grass, here's one from Wowed Out from Jim James. Come again on World Cafe. Stop.

0: like a good feeling. That's Army, Ben Folds 5. An interview with Caroline Rose next on World Cafe.
1: WTIP is the voice of the North Shore. 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
0: Hey, this is World Cafe. I'm Raina Duris. You cannot put Caroline Rose into a box. Even Caroline Rose can't put Caroline Rose into a box. Caroline has always bucked against the system, whether it's against a music industry that exploits artists, which led them to starting their own independent record label, or against their own ideas of what a serious artist should be like. Coming up today, Caroline Rose joins me to talk about their upcoming new album, Gentling the Horse at the Walt Whitman Mall, out on October 23rd. They talk about figuring out how to be true to themselves as a songwriter and a performer, about making things fun, and about running their business outside of the confines of the traditional music machine. They also perform live, starting with a song they've been playing for about a decade, but was finally recorded for this new album. Here's Caroline Rose, live for World Cafe. Yip, yip, yow.

0: That is Caroline Rose. Yip, yip, yow. I'm Raina Duras. Caroline Rose is my guest. Welcome back to the World Cafe.
1: Hello, hello.
0: It's great to have you here. That song is so fun.
1: I know, it really, it's kind of like my stupidest song, but it is the most fun to play.
0: You've been playing it live for years and years and years, right?
1: Yeah, I wrote it 10 years ago, and I recorded it probably half a dozen times, and I never put it out because I just never thought the recordings were quite right.
0: How does it feel when you play it at a show?
1: It somehow has a new life now. I don't know. I didn't play it for a really long time because when I wrote it so long ago, and maybe it was like 8 years ago. It was a long time ago, but I was going to put it on this album, Loner, I made in 2018. And I just couldn't quite get it to fit. And I was just so afraid that it was going to be my most popular song that I thought was also my dumbest song. But now I have a few records under my belt, and I've tried different stuff, and I kind of consider my whole career an experiment. And now I have an appreciation for playing really, I don't think I can say this on the air, but dim-wit style.
0: Sure,
1: I think
0: that seems like an acceptable substitute.
1: Yeah, and it's actually really hard to get amazing players to play like they're 16 and playing in a garage in Kansas or something.
0: Yeah.
1: But that's kind of what I was trying to channel. And now I find it really, really fun.
0: You know, I think you performed it on Tiny Desk in 2015, which means you wrote it over a decade ago.
1: Yeah,
0: and I was watching that video, and like, you look like a baby.
1: I was a baby.
0: What, take us back to around when you wrote it. Like, what was your headspace when you were writing that song?
1: Well, I started as a songwriter, and I kind of just wanted to be a songwriter a la John Prine. You know, I've always loved the classic songwriters, Bob Dylan, Joni Mitchell, Bill Withers, like those kind of just good songwriters. And so I started in that world, and I just immediately felt like it wasn't a good fit. Like I there was more that I wanted to express. I felt like I was really trying to be like a quote unquote serious artist and be taken seriously. And then I would, you know, I'd get off stage and I'd be like a totally different person. I'd be looser and more fun, and I would wear like more colors. And I remember my management at the time being like, "You're so different on stage than you are in person." And then I was like, "You know, you're right. And my music should really reflect that." And so I started experimenting with playing more music that felt like me. And that was the first one I wrote that it was kind of a mixture of like pop and country and punk music, and I was messing around with drum machines and electronics, and it ended up being this like fusion of kind of all my favorite genres smushed into one.
0: How do you create that vibe of, you know, a bunch of kids playing in the garage when you bring people in to play it?
1: It's such a mental thing, because on this album I had some of the best players on the planet playing. It was Carla Azar on drums, and she's played on just so many records that you would know and love. And she's in an amazing band called Autolux. And then Zach Ray was playing, I think on this song he was playing bass, but you know, he plays with Death Cab. He's also been on like every record you can imagine. And it was just the three of us in a room. And at first, you know, we were playing to a click, and it just felt really rigid. And I was going to scrap the song because I think we did it four times. And I was like, this is not right. It doesn't feel right. And then I was really kind of racking my brain. I'm like, we're either going to scrap it or we have to channel playing dumber. It has to feel dumber, like Bonehead style dumb. And they just got it. I don't know. We scrapped the click, and then we just got in the room, and I was like, play like a linebacker, or like play like a teenager who's never picked up an instrument before. And then it just changed the feel of it, and it just worked. It finally worked. It felt like it finally clicked. So I'm so relieved. 10 years later, it's just finally something people can listen to.
0: If you're just joining us, I'm speaking with Caroline Rose on World Cafe. If Yip Yip Yow feels like the opening party on the record, the next song you're going to perform, which is the second song on the record, feels like maybe the morning after the party or the day after the party. Tell us about Charmaine.
1: That's a good way to describe it. Yeah, I I like to write in a sort of narrative way, like where you get a little glimpse into a story and you just get a scene. It's like a scene of the movie. I would describe this as a scene in the movie where the person's just sort of, again, I'm like, all right, what's a radio friendly translation of a mess up? A mess up.
0: I think screw up's fine. Screw up allowed. Screw up's allowed.
1: Yeah, the person's a screw up. And I have this fascination, and I always have, with sort of seedier characters, just people who kind of can't quite get it right. And I think that's largely because I find myself oftentimes this type of character where I just can't, I don't know, I'm always a little bit of an outsider in every room that I'm in. It's always a little awkward. I'm like maybe a little bit autistic. And the scenarios that I find myself in, I often find like they are like a movie. Mm. So this is just a, it's like a scene of a person trying to kind of fit in, and they are drinking too much, dressing the wrong way, at the wrong party, getting kicked out, just can't quite stick the landing.
0: Here it is. Caroline Rose performing Chow Mein live for World Cafe.

0: Caroline Rose performing Chow Mein. I'm Raina Duras, hanging with Caroline here at World Cafe. It's a song from their new album, Gentling the Horse at Walt Whitman Mall. So when I was listening through this album, and you kind of did touch on this before we heard that song, I did feel there was this swing that kind of happens where it'll go from like, I'm partying, I'm having a great time, I'm carefree, I'm drinking Four Loko, to, you know, I'm getting sick, I'm feeling anxious, trying to get my life together. Is that something that you noticed or did consciously, or is that just how it kind of came out?
1: Oh, that just comes naturally. Yeah. One of the things I really enjoy doing is really stark contrasts. Like I'll put like a really, really tender song right after the hardest song on the album. And it at first it feels really jarring. You're like, this doesn't work. But somehow it does. I think the more jarring it is, I love surprises like that on albums. And I love surprises like that in movies and books, too. So I'm always kind of going for like the most dramatic option.
0: You keep the audience guessing.
1: I keep myself guessing.
0: Caroline Rose is my guest on World Cafe. And when you put out Yip Yip Yow, you did it at the same time as, I guess, announcing that you have your own record label. You put it out on your own record label, Suck Records. What are you hoping to do differently as your own label versus maybe other labels you've worked with or encountered before?
1: Well, number one is probably not get robbed blind.
0: By your labels, you mean?
1: Yeah. It's so unfair. The pay structure for musicians is just so royally unfair. So I think that's the number one. And I've always been extremely hands-on with dealing with labels and all that. And we were actually, my manager and I, we're both very hands-on with stuff and often have creative control over everything and sort of demand that. So we were actually primed to just start our own label, given all the experience that we had working with labels previously. So we just hired all the same teams. It's almost exactly the same, actually.
0: So you like created your own sort of super group label with the people that you wanted to work with? Is that what you mean?
1: Pretty much. I mean, we hired all the pertinent teams, and most of them are people that we've worked with already. But again, I really think that my career is so experimental. Everything that I'm doing and trying is always experimenting with, like, how can we make this feel better? Or if I'm unhappy with something, instead of just complaining about it, let's just try something.
0: I mean,
1: all these like shows that we're about to do are all experiments.
0: I would imagine it gives you a feeling of freedom, you know?
1: Totally, yeah.
0: You mentioned the shows. So you're visiting right now at the beginning of a run of these pop-up shows. Could you explain how they're going to work?
1: Well, I've kind of had a gripe with ticketing companies, mostly just Live Nation. They own everything. And, you know, recently, for anybody who's kind of tuning in just now, Live Nation was sued by the U.S. government for antitrust law. Musicians out here, we have all been complaining about Live Nation for years and how they're buying everything. You know, over the years, we've seen ticket prices go up, and there's mysterious fees that no one really knows where that money's going. They don't make it transparent. There's like a service fee, a convenience fee, a processing fee. And it's like, what is this?
0: Yeah, where is this going to?
1: You know, people think that that money goes to the artist, and it doesn't. It goes to a major, huge, multi-billion dollar corporation. So I've just been on my high horse about this forever, and we're experimenting with running our own ticketing.
0: That just seems like a big undertaking logistically.
1: It's a horrifying amount of work, and it's amazing that my manager is still alive, but from all the work that she's doing. But it's really cool. You know, I think people might not understand what it entails, but I do think in some way it is appreciated that we're trying, and these pop-up shows that we're doing are just an experiment to see if it works.
0: And you're not revealing the venue either until like right before or a few days before the show?
1: Yeah, and that's probably something that I wouldn't do again. That is one of the things that I wouldn't do again, because people need to plan. They need to know.
0: Right. Do I drive to this? Do I walk to this? What am I doing?
1: Yeah, but everything else is, I'd probably do it again this way.
0: I'm talking to Caroline Rose today on World Cafe. We're going to get to another live song right now. You're going to perform a song from your 2018 album, Loner. And just in my own opinion, I kind of feel like you can hear the vibe of this new album kind of gestating in this song. Like, when I put it on today, when I was kind of getting ready for this interview, and I hadn't listened to it for a while, and I was like, this sounds like it could be on the new record almost.
1: Yeah.
0: Why did you choose Money to perform today?
1: I think because of that reason. It just, it lives in a similar kind of world. And so I thought the songs kind of fit well together. But it's also high energy, and I don't know, I guess I'm just at a stage in my life where I want to be doing more high energy stuff. It just feels really fun.
0: Why do you think that is?
1: Well, I made World's Saddest Album. I think the last full band tour that we did, I was touring this album called The Art of Forgetting, and it was just so brutal. I do think it was, I mean, not to toot my own horn, I think that record is a masterpiece. It's the only record I've ever made that I think is a masterpiece from start to finish. Hilariously, I it's like kind of been overshadowed by other stuff that I've done, and the tour was incredible. I mean,
0: but I think what you're, you know, when you go see an artist, right, as an audience member, you are in their world and it can affect your mood, and it's like a whole night of hearing these songs. When you are the artist doing that every night, if you are playing stuff that is, say, sad or just like emotionally difficult to get through, your vibe is going to be changed by that.
1: Yeah, and it was.
0: Yeah.
1: It really was. I can't remember the last time we talked, but was it around The Art of Forgetting?
0: I think it was a little earlier.
1: Okay. I had a really hard time with the press tour of that, around that album, and I think I cried like every time I played these songs on stage. And I just didn't really want to be around people.
0: Yeah.
1: I would come in. I remember we did this performance at WFUV, and we showed up. It was probably really early, too. It was like 8 in the morning. I was like wiping the sleep from my eyes, and there were like 6 cameras that just were right on, right as we were walking in. And they were kids, too. They were probably like 19 years old, from, you know, probably like a film class or whatever. And I was so overwhelmed. I was so overwhelmed by it. And I think that was maybe the first thing that we did on that tour.
0: Oh.
1: And it was like that the whole time. It was just really hard. So now I'm like, I need it to be fun.
0: Yeah, you're throwing yourself a party every night. It's fun.
1: Yeah.
0: Okay, well, we're going to hear you play Money. Then we'll come back and we'll keep on talking. Live for World Cafe, Caroline Rose, Money.

0: performing a song from their 2018 album, Loner. That was Caroline Rose with Money on World Cafe. My name is Raina Duras. Caroline Rose is my guest today. Their new album is called Gentling the Horse at the Walt Whitman Mall. And that title is evocative. There is a real Walt Whitman Mall on Long Island in New York, or it might be the Walt Whitman Shops, but close
1: enough.
0: Yeah,
1: yeah.
0: Can you talk about what the title means? Is it even related to that?
1: Yeah, yeah. No, I'm from Long Island.
0: Yeah.
1: And the Walt Whitman Mall, so Walt Whitman was from Huntington, which is a Long Island town. And I just always thought it was funny that they named a mall after, you know, arguably America's most famous poet, who was bohemian, gay, wrote about the working class, wrote about protecting nature and the beauty of the country. And just the fact that there's a shopping mall named after him, the irony of it, I just always found really humorous.
0: Yes.
1: One of the tours I did last year for this little bootleg record that I did, it was out in Texas. One of my fans flew me out to Lubbock, Texas. On one of the days where I had to play, he took me to this old ranch in Lubbock. And they had turned it into a museum, and they were teaching people about different, like, ranching terms. And there was a sign about gentling a horse. And I guess it was, like, a really novel concept to not use violence to break a horse.
0: Right, because gentling a horse is, like, you're basically, I guess, for lack of a better word, taming the horse, but not in a violent way. You're doing it, like, in a gentle way.
1: Exactly. It's the opposite of breaking a horse, mm-hmm. where you kind of like beat it and just beat it into submission. It's a means of using trust and these small acts of trust over a longer period of time to get the horse to kind of wield to you. And I thought it was so beautiful. And I was thinking about, I kind of went through this time of thinking about my youth and growing up in this environment that just felt emotionally and spiritually bankrupt most of the time. We're expected to be these fully formed humans with really no access to any sort of spiritual well. And the idea of, I can't really explain it so well other than the imagery of gentling a horse at the Walt Whitman Mall just nailed it. Like, it just felt exactly like what I was trying to get across.
0: Yeah.
1: It's kind of funny, but it's also, there's an emotion to it. There's something deeper about it. And the two things together just, I don't know, it's sad and funny to me.
0: It makes sense to me. I mean, being honored, a great writer and thinker being honored with a mall feels like the most modern capitalist America thing.
1: Totally, yeah.
0: Possible. It's like you could find fulfillment in his work or at the store.
1: Yeah, but shop about it.
0: Yeah, exactly. Caroline Rose, my guest today. They have a new album called Gentling the Horse at the Walt Whitman Mall. Your songs do often include pretty vivid characters. We've talked about that. But in this last song you're going to play for us, you mentioned one by name. And listening to this song, I really, really wanted to know who Jim is. And if you can't tell me exactly who Jim is, maybe you could talk about who Jim might represent.
1: Yeah, no, well, Jim is a representation of real people. It's mostly just a kind of collage of some men I've worked with at record labels in the past. Everyone knows a Jim. There's just always that guy that he, like, thinks he's one of the people, you know, and he's like, oh, yeah, you know, I get it. I totally get it. But then he, like, drives off in his
0: Porsche.
1: Yeah, like a $90,000 car and is, you know, wearing, like, fatigued workwear that costs like $3,000 for some ripped army fatigues, that type of guy. I just know so many versions of Jim. and they sort of, like, in a subtle way, lord their power over you, or make sure that you know you are in your place. And it's so frustrating to deal with guys like that because they just do tend to have a lot of power in whatever situation it is. And so you kind of have to, like, grin and bear it and, like, yeah, you're one of us.
0: You're the best, man.
1: You're the best. Yeah, you're so cool.
0: Yeah. So no Jims at your record label, I would assume.
1: I'm Jim now.
0: you're the Jim now.
1: It's me.
0: Caroline Rose performing Hello Again, Jim on World Cafe.

0: That was Hello Again, Jim, performed live by Caroline Rose on World Cafe. Caroline Rose has a new album called Gentling the Horse at the Walt Whitman Mall. They've been my guest today. It's great talking to you. Thanks for being here.
1: This is great. Thanks.
0: I'm Rena Duras. Back in a moment with more World Cafe.
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And now here he is, all grown up, and looking back a bit here, I guess time just makes fools of us all. Father John Misty.

stepson when he's loaded as a gun. Says a real man is like a country. You need a map to find your one. Now I do you suppose you must approach the throne with its back up

got ourselves a bomb. 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
1: 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Coming up, you'll hear a new track called Home Depot.
2: Hey, Steve, been building rocks since you were 17. 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
1: Medium Build, singing about a guy named Steve going to Home Depot in that song. This hour, you will also hear a song from a guy named Steve. Stephen Wilson Jr. has this for you.
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5: 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Thanks for joining us here on the air today. I'm Will Moore. Let's take a quick look at the weather. Looks like today temperature is going to be in the high 60s to low 70s in the area. 40% chance of showers, rain between 2 to 4 p.m. and a slight chance of thunderstorms after 4 p.m. and areas of fog as well. Looks like tonight lows of around 55, and tomorrow and Wednesday going to be in the high 60s and partly sunny. Thursday, sunny, and temperatures getting up to about 70. Friday and Saturday, looking mostly sunny. Another slight chance of showers Friday evening and night. 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All right, let's get into a couple news stories from today and then see what else is happening in our community. The Duluth News Tribune reports that Phase 2 of the Highway 61 tunnel lighting project will begin today, with crews completing remaining upgrades on the Lafayette, Bluff, and Silver Creek tunnels. The $7.3 million project has installed new high-efficiency LED lighting systems designed to improve visibility, reliability, and energy efficiency in both tunnels. The work began last summer. The remaining work includes installing an emergency lighting system. The remaining work includes installing an emergency lighting system. Weekend travel will not be impacted, but the entire project is targeted for completion in late October. The Star Tribune reports that Google's controversial Northeast Minnesota data center proposal has gaps and deficiencies, the Minnesota DNR said of its final environmental review, but the agency stopped short of objecting to it. In a late August letter to the city of Hermantown, the state agency wrote that the second environmental review of the forested site leaves several questions unanswered. But as the governmental unit in charge of the project, state law dictates the city has the legal authority to decide whether the review is adequate. Its city council could vote on it this month. The proposed data center is just outside Duluth in rural Hermantown, and now one of the region's biggest controversies, akin to copper, nickel mining, and oil pipelines. City and county officials, some of whom signed non-disclosure agreements, kept the project under wraps for a year before public records revealed its nature. That opacity triggered a wave of ongoing protests and grassroots organizing against the data center, mirroring similar fights in communities across Minnesota and the country. Mistrust of tech companies and politicians and worries over a changing landscape and rising energy costs and water use are all fueling the national backlash. Hermantown appears no different. The DNR cited several problems with the Hermantown assessment and called an alternative urban area-wide review. It said the issues should be addressed before the city makes a decision. In a statement to the Star Tribune, DNR Ecological and Water Resources Division Director Melissa Kusky said the agency sought more information and clarification instead of objecting because it doesn't have regulatory authority over the project. Let's move on to some community events. You can always find a list of these up on WTIP.org under our events calendar. The Northwoods Food Project is organizing the Savor the Summer series food preservation workshops with the Food Equipment Library. All workshops will take place at the Cook County Community Center 6 to 8 p.m. Today, it'll be vacuum sealing basics. There's more information at northwoodsfoodproject.org.

0: The West End Al-Anon Family Group meets each Wednesday at 7 p.m. at the Lutzen Town Hall. It's a group that supports friends and family members of alcoholics. The group welcomes anyone who's been affected by friends or family members who have had a problem with alcohol. And Northern Lotus Meditation takes place on Wednesdays 7 to 8 p.m. with instruction in meditation and room manners starting 6:45 p.m. That's at Two Birds Healing Arts Center in Grand Marais. For live music in the area, dinner music at Charlie's Alpine Bistro happens every day. The Tuesday musician is Pat Eliason. That'll be 6:30 to 9. Emma Tweeten will be on top of the Gunflint Tavern at the Raven's Nest starting at 6 p.m. Eric Frost live at the winery starting at 5 p.m. And then open mic Tuesdays at Up Yonder start at 6 p.m. going till 9 or so. Tomorrow you can catch Joe Pollock at the Raven's Nest at the Gunflint Tavern at 6 p.m. It looks like Sydney's will have some music on their rooftop as well. It'll be Breon Morrison starting at 6 p.m. And also Bluefin Grill has music on Wednesdays. It'll be Billy Manzik tomorrow at 8. That's all for now. Reminder that we're going to have our first broadcast of a Cook County Vikings football game coming up on Friday, the 11th. That's going to be a home game against the Silver Bay Mariners. 6 p.m. is the kickoff time. Sterling Anderson and Josh Belangi will be bringing you all the action. So look forward to that. In the meantime, we got World Cafe up next. In 4 p.m., it'll be time for Folk Alley. So keep listening.
1: Hope you're having a good one. Thanks for letting me hang out with you and play you some music today on World Cafe. I'm Raina Duris. And even if this is the first time that you're hearing this next song, by the end, there's a good chance you'll be singing along to the chorus. It is super catchy. Plus, you will also probably find another part of the melody here familiar, especially if you're a fan of Pixies. This is Hardwired. It's a new one from Stephen Wilson Jr. on World Cafe.

0: medium build, new song called Home Depot. It takes you to the plumbing section with an emotionally stunted guy named Steve, who does sound like he actually knows where everything is in the store. So he's not doing that thing that I do at Home Depot, which is like wandering around aimlessly begging for someone to send an employee to help me. One place I do know my way around is the World Cafe Vault. And that's where you're going next on Live from the Archives in just a minute here on World Cafe.
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0: Taking you back to the mid-aughts on Live from the Archives today on World Cafe, I'm Raina. 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This is Ben Lee, Catch My Disease, live for World Cafe.

a performance from Snow Patrol recorded around the time of their 2006 album, Eyes Open. That was Hands Open for your Live from the Archives set today. Now, if you're the kind of person who loves to hear how artists play some of their biggest songs live, you can always explore the World Cafe Archives at worldcafe.org. 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

0: Kissing the Lipless from the Shins. A new song about a topic that was also sort of recently tackled by Bob Dylan, next on World Cafe.
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0: Hey, Raina Duris with you on World Cafe. About 6 years ago, Bob Dylan released the song Murder Most Foul about the assassination of President John F. Kennedy. Here's a little bit of it.
2: It was a dark day in Dallas, November 63. The day that would live on in infamy.
0: That's the beginning of Murder Most Foul by Bob Dylan. 17-minute song about the JFK assassination. Now, New York band Wild Pink is using that same event as a jumping-off point for their new one. But they're a little bit quicker about it. Only about 4.5 minutes here. This is Round of Applause at the End of the World. New Wild Pink on the Cafe.

0: Death Cab for Cutie, Punching the Flowers, and that's it for World Cafe today. Thank you so much to the public radio stations who bring this show to you. And thanks to our whole team here who make it happen. We produce it at WXPN at the University of Pennsylvania in Philadelphia. My name is Raina Duris. Thank you for listening to World Cafe from NPR.
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4: 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Thanks for joining us here on the air today. I'm Will Moore. Let's take a quick look at the weather. Looks like today temperature is going to be in the high 60s to low 70s in the area, 40% chance of showers. Rain between 2 to 4 p.m. and a slight chance of thunderstorms after 4 p.m. and areas of fog as well. Looks like tonight, lows of around 55, and tomorrow and Wednesday going to be in the high 60s and partly sunny. Thursday, sunny and temperatures getting up to about 70. Friday and Saturday, looking mostly sunny. Another slight chance of showers Friday evening and night. 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Ampers is diverse radio for Minnesota's communities and online at ampers.org. All right, let's get into a couple news stories from today and then see what else is happening in our community. The Duluth News Tribune reports that Phase 2 of the Highway 61 tunnel lighting project will begin today, with crews completing remaining upgrades on the Lafayette, Bluff, and Silver Creek tunnels. The $7.3 million project has installed new high-efficiency LED lighting systems designed to improve visibility, reliability, and energy efficiency in both

0: group that supports friends and family members of alcoholics. The group welcomes anyone who's been affected by friends or family members who have had a problem with alcohol. And Northern Lotus Meditation takes place on Wednesdays 7 to 8 p.m. with instruction in meditation and room manners starting 6:45 p.m. That's at Two Birds Healing Arts Center in Grand Marais. For live music in the area, dinner music at Charlie's Alpine Bistro happens every day. The Tuesday musician is Pat Eliason. That'll be 6:30 to 9. Emma Tweeten will be on top of the Gunflint Tavern at the Raven's Nest starting at 6 p.m. Eric Frost live at the winery starting at, and then open mic Tuesdays at Up Yonder start at 6 p.m. going till 9 or so. Tomorrow you can catch Joe Pollock at the Raven's Nest at the Gunflint Tavern at 6 p.m. It looks like Sydney's will have some music on their rooftop as well. It'll be Breon Morrison starting at 6 p.m. And also Bluefin Grill has music on Wednesdays. It'll be Billy Manzik tomorrow. That's all for now. Reminder that we're going to have our first broadcast of a Cook County Vikings football game coming up on Friday, the 11th. That's going to be a home game against the Silver Bay Mariners. 6 p.m. is the kickoff time. Sterling Anderson and Josh Belangi will be bringing you all the action. So look forward to that. Up next, it is Folk Alley.
1: Welcome to Folk Alley, your weekly deep dive of the best in folk roots and Americana. I'm your host, Cindy House. We are handing over the hour to Dolly Parton, highlighting some of our favorite covers, collaborations, and duets featuring America's sweetheart. I was on a call with the mortgage company when I found out that she died, and my phone just, like, blowing up. I kept on the call even though it felt like the world had completely changed. Suddenly, the loan processor I was talking to just gasps and goes silent. And I say, "Are you okay? Did you just find out that Dolly Parton died?" And we spent the rest of the call talking about Dolly. Feels like something only she could inspire. We'll start with this one from 1971, Coat of Many Colors.

After Dolly died, Rhiannon Giddens was talking about how much she respected her for the way that she handled I Will Always Love You, meaning that Dolly Parton bought a building in what was known as the black part of Nashville with the royalties from that song when Whitney Houston made it a huge hit, investing in the black community in Nashville at a time when a lot of people were not. And Dolly said the investment was meaningful because it allowed her to remain connected to the community. And she said, I'm just going to be down here with her people who are my people as well. I just love the fact that I spent that money on a complex. And I think this is the house that Whitney built. That song, Don't Let It Trouble Your Mind, from Rhiannon Giddens' debut solo album. We are honoring Dolly today on Folk Alley. I have to say my favorite is Kenny and Dolly, and I wanted to share this nearly lost duet, Tell Me That You Love Me, Kenny Rogers and Dolly Parton.

0: Norah Jones, who sang several notable times with Dolly Parton, the song Creepin' In featuring Dolly. Also, Dolly just destroying that collective soul song from her incredible bluegrass album from 2001, featuring great players like Nickel Creek, won Best Female Country Vocal Performance at the Grammys. Interesting to note, Dolly has only won 11 Grammys but been nominated 55 times. Coming up, we'll hear a song of Dolly's that won two of those Grammys. I'm Cindy Howes, and this is Folk Alley.
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0: You may have been hearing about this story that Dolly famously wrote 9 to 5 using her acrylic nails on the set of filming. So she didn't have a guitar, so she rubbed her nails together to mimic the sound of a typewriter. 9 to 5 was nominated for 4 Grammys, won her 2, and remains one of her most iconic songs ever, not to mention my 15-month-old daughter loves it. Keep in mind, September 25th, Dolly Parton Day, a.k.a. 9 to 5. We'll hear a version without the click-clacking. It's Alison Krauss, 9 to 5.

Wrapping up a set showing Dolly Parton's Bluegrass Roots, paying tribute to Doc Watson, The Last Thing on My Mind. She actually appeared at Doc's Merlefest in 2001, right in the middle of a run of records she released on the bluegrass label Sugar Hill. Lula Wiles before that, doing The Pain of Loving You, written by Dolly and Porter Wagoner, also opens the first trio album, who we'll hear coming up later this hour as we remember Dolly Parton on Folk Alley today. I'm Cindy House. I've been hearing September 25th is Dolly Parton Day, a.k.a. 925. Just want to give you time to prepare yourself. The concept of Beyoncé's Cowboy Carter is a radio broadcast with country guests like Willie Nelson, Linda Martell, and of course, Dolly Parton acting as a DJ. She introduced Bey's version of her iconic 1973 song, Jolene, from Beyoncé.

0: It's Anna Egge getting us warmed up for that trio set, Emmy Lou Harris, Linda Ronstadt, and Dolly Parton. We are remembering Dolly today. That is the song Wildflowers. Also heard a song from the very first Dolly album, just 21 years old when she released that in 1967, Dumb Blonde. Coming up, as promised, trio songs from the members of the group and also songs from trio themselves. I'm Cindy House, and you're listening to Folk Alley.
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0: We lost Dolly Parton, and our show today has been dedicated to her music. We're doing a run of songs from the trio members centered around Dolly, starting with Smoky Mountain DNA, a celebration of the power of family, faith, and fables in a bluegrass arrangement. Bluegrass music and Dolly have a long connection. Bluegrass is one of the many roots feeding the Parton and Owens family tree. This album, released in 2024, features lots of members of her family. This is the rousing title track from Dolly Parton.

Written and originally recorded in 1973 by Dolly Parton as a farewell to her business partner and mentor, Porter Wagoner, expressing gratitude and her decision to pursue a solo career, she famously sang it to him in his office, bringing him to tears. That's Linda Ronstadt doing I Will Always Love You, the third best version of that song, the second being Dolly's, and the first, of course, being Whitney Houston from The Bodyguard. Dolly Parton experienced the body chills and rush to the head that we all experienced the first time we listened to Whitney sing it. Emmylou Harris right before that, featuring Dolly Parton with the song Gold. We heard all three members of Trio, and we will wrap up our tribute to Dolly with a couple of Trio songs. This is from the second Trio album, Neil Young's After the Gold Rush, on Folk Alley.

Rounding out our hour of Dolly Parton with Trio's Farther Along, absolutely beautiful harmonies from Emmylou Harris, Linda Ronstadt, and Dolly. I have been loving these Dolly Parton tributes. NPR Music's podcast had a great one, and I cannot say enough great things about that 2020 special with David Muir. I feel like I've watched it three times, and I'll watch it again. Be sure to celebrate Dolly as much as you can, especially on September 25th, a.k.a. 925. Her example of light and love will be staying with me through my life, and I know I'll make sure that my daughter knows all about the good that she did in the world. 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It's Folk Alley.

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I'm Sterling Anderson, and this is the North Shore News Hour. It is Tuesday, September 8th, and we'll jump right in to the show here today, taking a look at the weather. Bit of a rainy pattern out there that has continued here today, and taking a look ahead to this evening and tonight. Actually, we should see cloudy skies gradually becoming partly cloudy into the overnight hours tonight. Low temperature around 59 for the Bay of Grand Marais, and actually looking at upper 50s across much of the area. Could see some humid conditions as well in the overnight hours, with southwest winds 5 to 10 gusting up to 25. Mostly sunny tomorrow on Wednesday. High temperatures in the upper 60s. A little cooler right along Lake Superior. The Bay of Grand Marais tomorrow is a high right around 60. And west winds will be at 15 to 20. Could see some gusts up to 35. Mostly clear skies tomorrow night and cooling off a little bit. Upper 40s, low 50s overnight with northwest winds. 10 to 15, could still see some of those higher gusts earlier in the evening on Wednesday. Thursday, sunny skies and high temperatures in the 60s. Could see some low 70s inland, and the breezy conditions dropping off a little bit on Thursday. Southwest winds, could see some gusts up to 15. Sunrise this morning, that was at 6:29. Sunset this evening, 7:27. Giving us now today 12 hours and 58 minutes between sunrise and sunset. And our moon for tonight, that will be a waning crescent moon. We're just a couple of days away from the full moon, so just

0: a sliver there illuminated around 7%. 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All right, if you're just joining us, it is the North Shore News Hour. I'm Sterling Anderson, and up next, we're going to learn more about a celebration coming up at the Colville Fire Department with an anniversary that they have. We'll hear from North Shore Morning host Tracy Benson.
1: The Colville Fire Department is celebrating 30 years. Frank Newman is joining us now to tell us more about the upcoming celebration. Welcome, Frank. Thanks for joining us this morning.
2: You're welcome. Thanks for having me on today.
1: How long have you been with the Colville Fire Department?
2: I personally have been on the department since 2017. I'm one of those transplants that lived in Minneapolis and moved up in 2015. So I've been part of the department since then and was actually made fire chief back in 2024. So it's been changes in that time frame. But when I look back to the stories beforehand, when everything started 30 years ago, it's been pretty different. And a lot of the rules have changed and a lot of the stuff has changed. And I know you mentioned Paul, who's the assistant chief there. He's been on it since the beginning and has a lot of great stories for us.
1: Mm-hmm. Maybe he'll share some of those at the celebration you're planning.
2: I'm sure if people ask him, he'd be more than happy to share some of his stories.
1: Well, thanks for moving here and volunteering to be in the fire department.
2: You're welcome. It's a thing I found living up here, coming from the cities, is it's truly a community up here and people take care of each other. And so it's nice to be a part of that and be able to give back. The Colville Department in particular is a 100% volunteer department. Everybody there serves because they want to serve. And so it's one of those things, it's nice to be part of that, and it's an honor to be part of that group.
1: Mm-hmm. It is very important to join in. It's a great way to make some friends.
2: Yeah, I've met a lot of great people. We always kind of joke, though, we don't want to see each other too often because it means we're getting more calls, but when we get together, it's always fun to be together.
1: Yeah, it is a time to celebrate, but it also includes, because you always have needs when you're running organizations like this, there includes a fundraiser as well.
2: Yes, at this point, we're really looking at fundraising for two different things. We need to get a replacement truck. We have one of our trucks is 44 years old, and so it's starting to kind of be on its last leg, so we're looking to replace that. As well as one of the requirements for all departments is you have to replace your turnout gear every 10 years. And a set of turnout gear is about $5,000. And so it costs quite a bit to do that. Yeah, so it's quite a bit to do.
1: How many set out gears how many would you need if one is 5,000? How many?
2: Well, we have 11 firefighters currently, but some of ours are staggered because when you get somebody new, you get a new set for them.
1: Oh, okay.
2: So we have different dates, but in a couple of years, we have like 9 sets coming up due.
1: Oh, boy. That's a lot.
2: Yeah. Mm-hmm. So.
1: Okay. And those are not nice to have. Those are essential to doing your job.
2: Correct. That's the only way to protect the firefighters. When you go through training, one of the things they do is you have to go through what they call a live burn. And in it, the temperature in the container is 500 degrees, and those suits are what keep you alive.
1: Mm-hmm. So all essential, along
2: yes.
1: with the truck.
2: Yes. Yeah, trucks, we can't put out a fire if we don't have trucks.
1: No. So those are the things you need to have. So it's a fundraiser for that as well. And what about the celebration? It is coming up on the 12th.
2: Yep, it'll be this coming Saturday on the 12th from noon to 3. We've got a lot of different events planned. We have North Superior Fishery. They're coming in and they're going to serve fish sandwiches, fish platters and fries. Johnson's Foods was generous enough to donate some hot dogs and hamburger buns to us, so we're going to sell those as part of the fundraiser. Part of the proceeds from North Superior are going to go to the department. We purchased some T-shirts for people who can buy them to show that they're supporters of Colville. We've got a few other games. Weather dependent. I mean, I was listening to the weather forecast. Weather dependent. We got some things we'd like to get a little pump out there and have people spray some water, try out turnout gear, and sit down on a truck and they can take their pictures. So we've got a lot of things like that that we want to be able to let people try and have some fun with.
1: Well, and you know who's going to want to be right there in the middle of that? Our kids.
2: Yes, that's exactly what we want the kids to get excited about, it because kids are our future. So we want to make sure we get them excited as early as we can.
1: Sure, and all of their families. That does sound like a really nice way to celebrate 30 years as well as a fundraiser for that. What is the address for the Colville Fire Hall?
2: Our address is 3153 East Highway 61. Basically just head east out of town about 10 miles.
1: Okay.
2: And we're right along the lakeshore there.
1: You can't really miss it if you look left.
2: You can't, correct. Yeah, it's pretty easy to see as you're driving that way.
1: Mm-hmm. Do you have a need for more volunteer?
2: We're always looking for volunteers because since it is, again, 100% volunteer, a lot of people like myself have jobs. So when a call comes out, we can't expect everybody to show up. So it's nice having a number of volunteers so that you can kind of rotate who goes and what's going on. So, yes, we are always looking for more volunteers.
1: Okay. How do they get a hold of you if they have interest in joining your fire department?
2: They can either swing by the department or they can give us a call or send an email, which is probably the easiest to email because we're not always there.
1: Sure.
2: And that the address there is C as in Colville, V as in volunteer, FD96@gmail.com.
1: Okay.
2: And if they send an email, we could get it and respond back to them.
1: Okay. And, of course, if they're there on Saturday to meet everyone and enjoy the celebration and the fundraiser, they probably could get info then, too.
2: They could definitely get info there. We'll have most of the department there. So everybody should be able to touch base with somebody. They'll be wearing Colville shirts, so they'll be very easily to identify them. I know I'll be there. Paul McFarland's our assistant chief. He'll be there. Either one of us can help them at all.
1: Great. What about approximately is your range of service?
2: Our range of service is roughly just east of Five Mile Rock to the Brule River.
1: Oh, really?
2: Yeah.
1: That's a ways.
2: Yeah, it's about, I forgot how many square miles they actually had it. It's actually one of the smaller districts here, but like all of 14 is in our district. So that's about the range, so it's pretty decent sized.
1: Mm-hmm.
2: And we do a lot of joint calls. So, like, if there's a call in Hovland, we're automatically paged and we go. We've been assisting Grand Portage as well. So if there's a call up there, we'll go for that as well. And then we've been called into different things in Grand Marais and Maple Hill and some of those kind of calls. But, like, Hovland and Grand Portage and us all kind of go to the same ones.
1: And the main groups of, you'd be the closest to come in and help out with all of that.
2: Right.
1: And you're right, we've had some larger fires in the last few years, and it certainly has required joint responses.
2: Right. And up here, again, that's what we all do in this community. You take care of each other, and so somebody calls, you show up.
1: Sure. We've been speaking with Frank Newman, the Colville Fire Department's celebration of 30 years of service, community, and commitment is this Saturday, September 12th from noon to 3 at the Colville Fire Hall, and that's at 3153 East Highway 61. Anything else you'd like us to know about Saturday's event?
2: Just come on out and have fun. Meet people, see who's there to support you, and kind of just see what we're all about and see what our trucks are and kind of see what the department can do for you.
1: All right. Thank you so much.
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You're tuned in to the North Shore News Hour. I'm Sterling Anderson. In some headlines from around the state today, the Duluth News Tribune reports that Phase 2 of the Highway 61 tunnel lighting project begins today, with crews completing remaining upgrades on the Lafayette Bluff and Silver Creek tunnels. The $7.3 million initiative previously installed new high-efficiency LED lighting systems, which were designed to improve visibility, reliability, and energy efficiency in both tunnels during its initial phase last summer. 174 luminaries were installed along the ceiling of the 852-foot-long Lafayette Bluff Tunnel, and another 315 were installed inside of the over 1,300-foot-long Silver Creek Tunnel. The state-of-the-art systems include luminance meters, which read the ambient light levels and control the dimming of each light to match outside conditions. Prior to the upgrades, the tunnels relied on original high-pressure sodium fixtures dating back to their construction in the early 1990s. The remaining work includes installing an emergency lighting system that operates as part of the primary system, backed by a generator that activates during power outages. Project delays stemmed from necessary adjustments required to ensure proper operation of the backup power system. Weekend travel will not be impacted, and the entire project is targeted for completion in late October. The Minnesota Star Tribune reports Google's controversial Northeast Minnesota data center proposal has gaps and deficiencies. The Minnesota Department of Natural Resources said of its final environmental review, but the agency stopped short of objecting to it. In a late August letter to the city of Hermantown, the state agency wrote that the second environmental review of the forested 234-acre site leaves several questions unanswered. But as the governmental unit in charge of the project, state law dictates the city has the legal authority to decide whether the review is adequate. The city council could vote on it this month. The proposed data center just outside Duluth in rural Hermantown is one of the region's biggest controversies. City and county officials, some of whom signed non-disclosure agreements, kept the project under wraps for a year before public records revealed its nature. That opacity triggered a wave of ongoing protests and grassroots organizing against the data center, mirroring similar fights in communities across the state and country. Mistrust of tech companies and politicians and worries over a changing landscape, rising energy costs, and water use are fueling the national backlash. The DNR cited several problems with the Hermantown assessment, called an alternative urban area-wide review. It said the issues should be addressed before the city makes a decision. In a statement to the Minnesota Star Tribune, DNR Ecological and Water Resources Division Director said the agency sought more information and clarification instead of objecting because it doesn't have regulatory authority over the project. Last week, Minnesota reached a new record for diesel prices, according to AAA, with the price tag on Saturday at $5.75 a gallon, right around the national average. When diesel is still the main fuel source that powers 87% of school buses nationwide, it chips away at budgets. Schools are grappling with the challenges of skyrocketing fuel prices. In May, 56% of respondents to a national survey conducted by the Association of School Business Officials International, as well as other school and transportation associations, said they ran over budget for fuel in the last school year. St. Paul Public Schools, for example, told NPR News that year-over-year fuel cost increased by $28,000. The owner and CEO of Trobex Bus Service in St. Joseph that runs about 125 vehicles and runs routes for school districts in Sartell, St. Stephen, and St. Cloud said it's hard to plan when budgets are constantly when costs are constantly changing, whether it's school districts or a transit company, and said that the company has to review its entire operation to keep rising costs in check.
The national survey also found that bus operators and schools are using creative ways to save on fuel while maintaining operations, like consolidating bus routes, limiting extra activities like field trips, and turning off buses rather than idling. And the Minnesota Star Tribune reports that as the state fair is drawn to a close, attendance was still running behind last year's post-pandemic record. Sunday's 200,000 visitors beat 2025, but Labor Day weekend overall trailed last year. Attendance is down by around 26,000 people through the first 11 days of the fair compared to 2025, with the last day's results still pending. A 2026 get-together kicked off with beautiful weather and the biggest crowd numbers ever for the first 2 days of the fair, including a commanding 204,000 fairgoers on day two. Then the heat and humidity set in, and weekday attendance fell below 2025's numbers on most days. That continued to be the case Friday and Saturday. Saturday was the busiest day at the fair this year, with nearly 218,000 visitors. Last year, fairgoers hit a post-pandemic high for total attendance and set a new day single record on the fair's first Monday. The fair's all-time total attendance record was set back in 2019. And news on WTIP is made possible by our listener members and business underwriters.

0: You are tuned in to the North Shore News Hour. I'm Sterling Anderson. Glad you could join us here on this Tuesday. Coming up on WTIP this evening at 6 o'clock is National Native News, followed by the CBC's As It Happens. Then at 7, the Old Time Radio Hour with Peter Igo. And at 8, Kurt will be your host for Tuesday Classics. Show tonight focusing on Antonin Dvorak, came to America in September of 1892 to direct the National Conservatory of Music. And we'll hear tonight on Tuesday Classics some of the works that Dvorak composed in America. That's from 8 to 10 tonight. All right, up next, we're going to hear a conversation checking in with Missing Pets in the Northland. We talk to them about once a month or so here on WTIP. Just want to note this was from the end of last week with some tips for traveling with your pets, which are really good tips. We're going to talk about that in the context of heading into Labor Day weekend, but still a lot of great tips here on helping everyone keep their pets safe. We'll hear that conversation with North Shore morning host Steph Voss.
1: One of the features WTIP has enjoyed doing over the years is getting the word out about missing pets. We are overjoyed when we can report that the pet has been reunited with their family. The reunion often takes the assistance of people like our next guest from Missing Pets in the Northland, Amy Main. Welcome, Amy. How's it going?
2: It is going. I am bracing for impact since it's a holiday weekend and traffic is already absolutely insane as of yesterday. Just a lot of, you know, between the holiday weekend, I know our kiddos don't go back to school until Tuesday, so a lot of people are getting in those very last minute trips and whatnot, heading back home or heading wherever they go. So I thought it'd be good to reiterate safety during travel, just because there's so much traffic right now, and there's so many times when pets go missing from, you know, either just travel on the rest stops or an accident or something like that. And of course, before I get into that, this is my mountain, hill, molehill, and everything I will die on. But the number one thing, no matter what you do, how you travel, no matter what, always please have ID tags on your pets that are current with an actual phone number. You don't even have to have your address. Just even if you put 3 or 4 phone numbers on there so people can go down the list, not just a rabies tag. We have a lot of people that do that. It's almost impossible to get in touch with a vet, especially over a holiday weekend. The vet tags change every 1 to 3 years, depending on where you're at in the cycle, etc. Phone number, current tag. I know a lot of people are concerned with those tags ripping off. I actually got my dog one that slides on, that's silicone. It's the best thing I've ever seen. There's all kinds of different brands out there, but it's big, it's bold, it slides on, so there's nothing hanging, it doesn't erode, you know, because a lot of those metal tags, they wear off. So something like that. And if you can't get your pet chip prior to leaving, I know it's kind of hard because it's late on a Friday. If you can, great. Get that pet chipped and registered. If not, if your pet is microchipped, make sure before you go anywhere this weekend that you log into that account or call the registry, update everything in there, make sure it's current. And then you can also, if something happens on the road or wherever, you can go in and flag them as lost. A lot of people don't know that step as well, that you can flag them. And a lot of times these companies will send out like email blasts to shelters, vets. I'm signed up for a bunch of them in my area where they'll send me the actual report, the loss report from like AKC and whatnot. So those are the two first things, the always things to make sure, ID and microchip, no matter what. And then the second thing would be when you're traveling this weekend, make sure that your pet is either inside the vehicle in a crate and or if they can't be crated, like ours, I have a couple of them that absolutely will flip out and ram their faces against it until they bleed, so I can't do that. We actually have a travel harness system that we have all of our pets. It actually buckles right into the actual seatbelt itself. There's all kinds of different mechanisms that you can search. I personally have the ones that are crash tested. Those are the best kind, but I know they get, you know, a little spendy. If you can't do that, at least have them just connected in, because twofold, they become a projectile during an accident. So they're going to either injure themselves, they're going to get ejected, or they're going to injure you flying around in the vehicle. And it doesn't take much. I mean, you figure even a 20 to 30 mile an hour crash, you slam on those brakes, they fly forward. They could break necks, legs, hurt you, hurt other people in the vehicle. And then the other thing, too, is that if there is either a medical emergency or a car accident, most of the time, it's going to be very rare that an EMS or police officer or whoever is going to know that there's pets inside. They whip the door open and boom, the dogs are gone. So it's kind of a trifold thing, and or keeping them secure, because sometimes dogs will get aggressive towards emergency personnel and try biting them, even if they've never done it before, because, you know, the person's injured and whatnot. If you should lose your pet while traveling, a lot of people end up stopping at rest stops or gas stations, and they let their dogs out to go potty. Boom, they're gone. Now they're 3 hours away from home. They've never been there before. So what I tell people, make sure, especially if you have a skittish dog, make sure you have double mechanisms on them. So properly fitted martingale collar and harness, or a slip lead in a harness, something where it's a double mechanism, and get yourself a leash. Not a flexi leash. Cut them up and throw them in the garbage. Regular leash, flat leash, especially one that you can attach to yourself if you're out and about, those are perfect, because they're not going to be able to drag you down the street. Make sure that they're always, always on a leash when you're away, well, even at home, but away from home especially. If they go missing, go back to the same place that you lost them at. Usually once it calms down, even scenes of car accidents, once it calms down, gets a little bit quieter and darker, they will usually circle back to the last place they saw their person, get out those unscented or unwashed items, some food, and try to work on those signs right away. Call dispatch and find out who you can alert as far as shelters go. Make a lost report on Lost Dogs of Minnesota. So there's all kinds of things you can do. And, of course, reach out to us.
1: And how do people reach out to you if this is the first time they've heard your great advice?
2: So if you go to Facebook and search up Missing Pets in the Northland, you're going to click message or send message. There's an automated response. I know a lot of people are kind of iffy about that, because we get, I don't know, some people are just kind of weird about it. But we have an automated response, so that, because, you know, we all work full time. We've got kids and families. We can't always be on it right away. It'll just ask for certain information that we're looking for, like the basics. And then go ahead and shoot us a message. Best thing is date, location with cross streets and city, if they're wearing ID, if they're chipped, where they were lost from, and a phone number and a picture. And then we can get started on that and post it right away. And we can give tips. We can help people with microchips. If you have a chip number and you're like, I have literally no idea what I'm supposed to do with this, shoot us a message and be like, hey, not a lost pet, but here's my chip number. Can you help? Absolutely, we'll help you figure out the registry. We'll figure out how to get it registered, etc.
1: Yeah, like you said, taking care of them, making sure they're safe in the vehicle, they don't wander off when they do get away.
2: Yeah, exactly. And when you stop for those potty breaks, and, you know, honestly, like with ours, if they're sleeping, we don't stop. That's the same thing for newly adopted pets. If you can, go straight through. I know, obviously, sometimes it's not possible, or, you know, the humans go to the bathroom, etc. But if they're sleeping and they're not, like, having an issue and begging, it's safer to just try to plow through and not have to stop. But,
1: sure,
2: you know, we just don't know circumstances. But keep them on that leash if you do have to stop.
1: Yeah. Well, we're talking with Amy Main with Missing Pets in the Northland. Thanks so much for your time.
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6: With headlines from around the state, I'm Zan Holston. Coming up, how Kvestchen's Carousel and its original Wurlitzer organ were saved to play 112 years later. But first, this year, Labor Day stood out in Minnesota. The statewide union membership rate is about 40% higher than the national rate, and its union ranks grew by about 7,000 members last year to 386,000 people. In Virginia, in northern Minnesota, labor leader Sean Bradford represents more than 900 mining and construction workers. He tells Amper's member station, KAXE, major projects are driving growth across the Northland.
7: I'm seeing more people. Every local throughout the state of Minnesota seems like they're gaining some membership. We have our ups and downs when there's downtimes in work. Then when the work is up, like it is right now with the building of Mesaba and Metallics and everything, the membership really increases.
6: Nationwide, twice as many companies had workers attempt to unionize between 2021 and 2024, but the number of American workers in unions is half what it was in 1983. More than 150 unionized Alina doctors could walk off the job next week at Mercy Hospital's North Metro campuses of Coon Rapids and Fridley. They filed the required 10-day notice for a 4-day strike if no deal is reached. The union calls it an unfair labor practice strike, saying they want sick leave, more time off, and more say in patient care. Talks continue tomorrow. Minnesota voters will decide in November whether to increase what public schools receive from the state's permanent school fund. Supporters say the permanent increase from the fund will help cash-strapped schools without raising taxes. The amendment would also give future legislatures more control over the payout. The bill's author, Republican Representative Spencer Igo, says the small increase will make a big difference.
8: Whether it's keeping a teacher or a para, or it's investing in building maintenance, or maybe it's helping with busing, this funding is critical for filling those gaps.
6: The amendment needs a majority of November voters to mark yes in order to pass. Leaving the question blank is the same as voting no. It started as a permit for a hay shed. Now, it's a court fight involving weddings, the Geneva Convention, and medieval Roman Catholic decrees from the 1400s. In central Minnesota, Stearns County officials say a resident received a permit to build a shed for personal use, but has operated it as an event venue business for several years. Representing himself, the man argues he's not a U.S. citizen, is tax-exempt, and doesn't have to follow government rules. Citing medieval Catholic Church doctrine, he argues he is a living man and not a corporate fiction. A judge rejected those claims and ordered him to stop hosting events. A court hearing is set for Friday morning. The ICE agent accused of shooting a Venezuelan man in North Minneapolis during Operation Metro Surge is out on bond with an ankle monitor. Christian Castro turned himself in and pleaded not guilty in Texas to 6 federal counts of making false statements to the FBI. Castro also faces state assault and false reporting charges in Minnesota. He's due in federal court in Minnesota September 18th. Minnesota's love of the outdoors doesn't stop where the pavement ends. The state has more than 3,000 miles of trails. Now, a plan to link trails in towns across the Northland is going through environmental review. And as Amper's member station KAXE's Stella Meyerhoff reports, the state wants input from trail riders.
9: The Minnesota Department of Natural Resources is accepting comments on a proposed all-terrain vehicle project. The project would include around 510 miles of roadway and natural surface trails in Carlton and St. Louis counties as part of the Twig Area Trail Riders' proposed trail system. Plans include using existing trails and constructing new rail segments. The DNR says the project aims to connect communities in Carlton and St. Louis counties to the trail system. Comments will be accepted until October 1st. From the KAXE News Desk, I'm Report for America Corps member Stella Meyerhoff.
6: And finally, if an ATV isn't your cup of tea, maybe try a ride on a ring of leaping steeds. Kvestchen's Carousel in St. Paul's Como Park turned 112 years old yesterday. The hand-carved merry-go-round was set to be auctioned off piece by piece in the late 80s before a St. Paul couple saved it. They formed a nonprofit, got a city-backed loan, and bought the carousel for $1.1 million just minutes before the first horse was sold at an auction. Gerard Kafestian, whose name now graces the carousel, donated $600,000 to help pay back the loan and keep the herd racing together. For North Star Stories, I'm Zan Holston.
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0: You are tuned in to the North Shore News Hour. I'm Sterling Anderson, and glad you could join us on this Tuesday. Rain and clouds should actually start tapering off this evening, and by tonight, clearing skies to partly cloudy to clear skies overnight. Low temperatures looking at right around upper 50s, and also expecting could be humid, though, with all of the rain we've had and a little warmer temperatures continuing overnight tonight. Along with that, breezy conditions going to continue. Southwest winds expected to be 5 to 10, gust up to 30 miles per hour. Right up next, we will hear from North Shore Morning host Tracy Benson.
1: In the 2026 Minnesota legislative session, the Minnesota Department of Natural Resources, the DNR, was authorized to hold a new design contest for a second state parks and trails specialty license plate. The winning design will celebrate the North Shore and Lake Superior Agate. It was our next guest's idea that the Lake Superior Agate be featured on the new license plate. Lars Leifblad joins us now by phone to tell us all about it. Welcome, Lars.
2: Good morning. Thanks so much for having me. Excited to be with you.
1: Yeah, this is really fun, not just because it showcases a lot about what we are about here on Lake Superior, but also just another opportunity for people to participate. I like that whole piece of it. What inspired you to pursue getting this design for a Lake Superior Agate on a Minnesota license plate?
2: Well, it is certainly a outcome of a love for this part of our state. I grew up, my late grandparents, my mother's parents, lived in Duluth from the early 1970s to early 2010s, and grew up going to Duluth and occasionally would venture up to Two Harbors or Grand Marais with grandma or grandpa, and would find ourselves on the shore like so many Minnesotans or those who visit our state, and would be down spending hours looking for what I thought were interesting looking rocks, and grandma and grandpa would, you know, say, hey, great find, but that sea glass, or great find that port, and learned to understand a little bit about our state history through geology and looking for our state gemstone, the Lake Superior Agate. So that really was the start of the seed being planted for just a connection to place along the North Shore, of which you're right at the heart of, and that was really what started me on this love of a connection with our state gemstone, the Lake Superior Agate and the North Shore.
1: Well, you and so many others, you know, even if it's a rock that isn't supposed to be anything, whatever, there's just nothing more fun about getting down there, digging around, and seeing something that just catches your eye and you think it's pretty special.
2: Absolutely. I mean, talk about just having a full palette of colors and connection and to enjoy and, you know, continue the tradition, bringing my four kids up to stay at East Bay Suites and doing the s'mores in the morning and agate hunting all day. And I think it's just as I talked with my kids, you know, a year and a half ago, as we commented on all the different license plate designs on the roads all around us, it was just a conversation of, wouldn't it be fun to see how you could get a Lake Superior Agate on a license plate, almost as a joke. And fast forward 18 months, and it's really happening. And so just a wonderful opportunity, as you noted, for your listeners to be involved. I think it's something that connects us as Minnesotans, and the opportunity to have, just like community radio, community-centric design of coming up together with ideas is part of why I'm so excited about this contest.
1: Okay, probably one of the most amazing things you just said was it only took 18 months to get this together. That is pretty speedy when you put, whatever, you get it. So what kind of process did you have to follow to make this happen?
2: Oh, I'm grateful to live in a state and be in a community where you can have a question like that, where I approached my state representative, literally sight unseen, Representative David Gottfried, here in the metro. I live in Shoreview, kind of a suburb in the North Metro, and reached out to Representative Gottfried literally about August of 2025 with a question of, "Hi, Representative Gottfried, I'm a constituent. Have a question. It's a little bit random, but how would one go about exploring how to get our state gemstone on a license plate?" And that coffee over 20 minutes led to a set of conversations. His encouragement was to reach out to the Minnesota DNR to find out kind of how are those, you know, state parks and trails plates and specialty plates created. And that started this whole journey. I would encourage your listeners, I've kind of laid it all out. We have a website. We're a group of volunteers. Our website is agateplate.com, where really from the get-go of that campaign, we invited folks to join us in learning more about the state gemstone, about this idea of trying to create a specialty plate that featured it, and to now know that we are literally, you know, a few days away from this contest opening on September 15th. It's been a whirlwind for sure.
1: Wow. Yeah. 18 months. That is really pretty remarkable. So who can submit a design idea for this?
2: Well, that's part of the, it's part of the fun is that it's open to anyone who calls Minnesota home. And so I think that is one important note is it's for Minnesotans. It's a Minnesota plate by and for designed by Minnesotans for all that, you know, we welcome, but, the DNR, if you go to the DNR's website and just look for, or I guess you could even Google, you know, state license plate, Lake Superior Agate, there are full rules and contest outlined on the DNR website. The contest is going to run from September 15th until October 31st at 5 o'clock, and entries are accepted via a digital submission form. And so there's all sorts of kind of FAQs for folks to be able to have their questions answered. But if you live in Minnesota, you have an idea for how could we share a love for the North Shore and Lake Superior Agate, it's open to all. And so you can submit multiple submissions between that September 15th and October 31st deadline. The DNR will select a handful, I believe it's three finalists, that they will then make available on a contest webpage where all of us will get to see those final designs and vote and select the finalist design before the end of the calendar year.
1: Now, did this, okay, so while you're speaking, I quickly typed in just those key words, went right to it. Minnesota DNR.
2: Good, okay.
1: Get license plate, like there it is, big as day.
2: Good.
1: So that was super easy.
2: Good.
1: And it says, it starts out with, after 10 years, it's time for a new license plate. Do you know if you kind of spurred this, or do they do this every 10 years? Is that just a thing they do, and your timing was perfect?
2: Well, that's a great question. I do know, and this is, here's the timing, you know, we talk about how could things come together so quickly. The legislature, I believe it was in the 2024-25 session, passed legislation asking for a second new state parks and trails plate to be offered. So 2016, the current state parks and trails plate that if you purchase as an optional purchase, your proceeds go to benefit all state parks and trails across the state. And so the legislature had legislated that a new plate was going to be created. And so our campaign the last year did really get to hook on to this notion of a new plate is coming. And in our estimation, an opportunity to celebrate our state gemstone and the North Shore, which is so synonymous where the Lake Superior Agate can be found and celebrated, we put forward kind of that design as the central theme to have the contest around. And we're really grateful and excited that the legislature agreed and Governor Wall signed that into law here during the last session.
1: Isn't it fun to hear something positive?
2: Yes. I tell my kids it feels like a toehold of joy, you know, just a little, you put your toe in and you keep climbing forward. And in this case, it is. It's a free public design contest to bring us all together around your interpretation of how might you capture this place that is so special and means so much to so many of us here.
1: There's some special, requirements to, as well as benefits for all of us around these state parks and trails license plates, they do require an annual contribution of $60. Do you know what one of the benefits is with this contribution?
2: That's a great question. And if you've been out on the roads and seen folks that might not have had a state parks and trails plate, but they've got state parks and trail stickers in their windshield or their rear view windows, this serves as your admission to all state parks and trails across the state year round. And so that annual $60 contribution, that plate then serves as your Minnesota State Park vehicle permit, so you get free entry to all Minnesota State Parks and recreation areas for the year. And so proceeds from the plate are used exclusively to support Minnesota State Parks and Trails across the state. And so it's just another way for those of us that want to opt in to, visiting state parks or trails. This state license plate serves as your admission pass, as your permit throughout the full year to have access to those state parks and trails.
1: So it helps our state parks, which we all hopefully love, and there's so many programs to get people into our state parks. I know our local library, and there's other places as well, have a pass. They have several, actually, and people can come and check them out and then go to a state park. I think that's a wonderful program for people to get them into the state parks. And we have plenty of state parks here in Cook County, as we do in lots of places around the state. But this is pretty special. I also have here that if an email address as well, it's pat.marketing.dnr@state.mn.us as well, but the Minnesota DNR certainly has it all over on their page as well. What else would you like us to know about this contest?
2: I would just love for your listeners to spend part of this Labor Day thinking about who, not only if they themselves don't identify as artistic, who do you know that could help translate or help co-create with you an idea submission. Again, I myself am not artistic. I'm trying to think about where might I figure out a way to have, encourage friends that are to submit a design where you could think about whether it's, Gooseberry Falls or Split Rock Lighthouse or the aerial lift bridge or, just a vistage from along the North Shore in Cook County that captured your heart as a way to think about the state. Let's submit it. Let's submit it and see what leads to, a ton of great ideas that we can all then come together and say, this would be fun to see on our roads in 2027 and beyond. And so my closing is a plea and an encouragement for your listeners to put on their creative thinking caps and submit ideas over this September 15th to October 31st design window, free to submit. And just a great way to share our love for the North Shore, for Cook County, and for our state gemstone, the Lake Superior Agate.
1: Well, thank you and your family for doing this, getting this all started, and giving us all an opportunity to celebrate parts of Minnesota that we all treasure. We've been speaking with Lars Leifblatt, the man that inspired the statewide North Shore and Lake Superior Agate license plate design contest. 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
4: I'm Dr. Anthony Lizowitz, and this is Climate Connections. As the climate warms, the biggest little city in the world, Reno, Nevada, is experiencing some of the biggest changes. Last fall, temperatures in Reno did not dip below freezing until November 19th. It was the city's latest fall freeze on record. And scientists from the nonprofit Climate Central have found that Reno's first fall freeze of the season is now happening 41 days later on average than it did in 1970. Among the more than 200 U.S. cities they analyzed, that's the longest delay.
5: And so it is a pattern.
4: Baker Perry, Nevada state climatologist, says the shift is driven by both global warming and rapid development as Reno's population booms and the city grows.
5: As Reno and other areas have grown and developed, we've seen an increase in surfaces that are made up of concrete, asphalt.
4: These surfaces absorb heat from the sun, making the city hotter than surrounding areas. Perry says data from Winnemucca and Boca Reservoir, two nearby areas that are more rural, show a fall freeze delay of about 2 weeks. That's significant, but much less than what Reno is experiencing. So people are contributing to Reno's warming climate in more ways than one. Climate Connections is produced by the Yale Center for Environmental Communication. To learn more about climate change, visit climateconnections.org.

Just a few minutes left here for this Tuesday edition of the North Shore News Hour. And then coming up here on WTIP this evening at 6 o'clock, National Native News, followed by the CBC's As It Happens. Then at 7, Peter Igo will be your host for the Old Time Radio Hour. Tuesday Classics tonight, Kurt Redborg will be your host. And the show tonight will be featuring some of the works that Antonin Dvorak composed in America. He came to America in September of 1892 to direct the National Conservatory of Music. And following that is String Theory, WTIP's chamber music program. And yeah, back to school today for everyone out there. And sports seasons have been already underway. We're getting started here. We have a story up on our website, WTIP.org, covering the first couple of volleyball games that have already happened, and they continue on with some road games this week. By the way, coming up, we do have next couple of Thursdays, not this week, but the next two Thursdays, we'll have a live broadcast of Cook County Vikings volleyball games, as well as Cook County Vikings football games as well. Their season finally gets underway after a canceled game week one. They are in action on Friday versus Silver Bay, Lyle Anderson Field, the North Shore rivalry matchup to kick off the season, and we'll be there, Josh and I, to bring you all the action from that game. And taking a look at a couple of upcoming local events and announcements, the Northwoods Food Project has been ongoing with the Food Preservation Workshop series taking place. They have one this evening at 6 on vacuum sealing basics, and then as well next Tuesday with an introduction to high acid canning. More information at northwoodsfoodproject.org. The West End Al-Anon Family Group meets on Wednesdays at 7 p.m. at the Lutzen Town Hall. The group welcomes anyone who's been affected by a friend or family member who has a problem with alcohol. The Grand Marais Farmers Market is held every Thursday from 4:30 to 6 p.m. at the Cook County Community Center parking lot. And looking ahead to Thursday, drop-in modern dance classes are being held on Thursdays from 6 to 7:30 at the Colville Town Hall. No dance experience is needed. And WTIP Trivia Night is back this Thursday at Up Yonder at 6 p.m. And you can find more local events and announcements.

the 60s, could maybe see some low 70s inland. All right, that's going to do it here today for the North Shore News Hour. Thanks so much for joining us. I'm Sterling Anderson.

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0: If you're hoping to pitch a design for the revitalization of 24 Sussex, you better get to work. You have just 2 weeks to submit your qualifications to be considered for the shortlist of architects hoping to bring the long-neglected, currently unlivable Prime Minister's residence in Ottawa back to life. To get on that shortlist, you will need to impress Moshe Safdie, the Canadian architect who designed Habitat at Expo 67 in his 20s, the National Gallery of Canada in the 1980s, and in more recent years, redefined the Singapore skyline. Mr. Safdie was personally recruited by Prime Minister Carney to serve as the head of the jury evaluating 24 Sussex proposals. We reached him today at his offices in Boston, Massachusetts.
1: Moshe Safdie, this is a complex assignment, certainly. 24 Sussex, you know, we're talking about a family home, a diplomatic destination, and also a symbol of an entire nation. What are you hoping to see in the proposals that you get?
2: Well, I think, above all, this being an extraordinary site with wonderful views and very strategically located, an opportunity to create a building that contributes to Canadian identity, to our sense of national pride.
1: You've toured 24 Sussex in its current form. From what you've seen, is it worth saving the bones of it?
2: Well, it's very important to clarify that this is not being defined as a restoration. The building is there. It's gutted. It has debatable architectural quality. On the other hand, it has tremendous sentimental value. The assignment is to accommodate the spaces needed, which is the ceremonial part and the residential part, not unlike the White House, for example. And the combined space needed cannot be accommodated in the shell of the existing building. How much of the existing building is preserved is left open to the competitors. Mm. There is some thought that perhaps the entry elevations with the doorway where press conferences occurred in the past might be an element to preserve as part of the memory of that building, but it's an open question that's left to the competitors to consider.
1: So it sounds like you're saying definitely a new building of some sort and maybe multiple buildings. Am I hearing you correctly?
2: It could be a building. It could be multiple connected buildings. What I'm emphasizing is that it's not something that could be stuffed into the existing shell of 24 Sussex. Whatever components of 24 Sussex existing building is to the consideration of the competitors.
1: Also, in the time we're living in, certainly Canadians right across the country are dealing with affordability issues, specifically a housing affordability crisis. The Prime Minister, in the video he posted just this morning, warned this trade war with the United States could mean things get tough for everyone. So he's signaling that already. We know the project is going to rely on donations, private donations, but is that a consideration that the jury will look at how much all of this is going to cost in the end?
2: I think that the submissions being design-build will be made with the estimated cost of construction. And so we will certainly be aware and consider the cost being proposed for different proposals. That does not mean that we will pick the lowest price. Mm. This is a building for generations to come. And so quality of construction, quality of design are, you know, the leading components in consideration. But cost is a factor, and we would have to consider it carefully.
1: There is a $50 million fundraising goal, if I'm not mistaken. And people have donated since late July, more than $700,000 so far.
2: We have a long way to go.
1: There is a long way to go. Do you imagine, I mean, the debates as you try to come to a decision once the proposals come in, do you think it's going to get heated?
2: I think that if we are lucky and fortunate enough to have a design that's compelling and that elicits public support, that the funds will be raised enthusiastically. But it will take, I think, the presentation of a compelling design would be an essential component of having successful fundraising.
1: For you personally, having done the work you've done, is there any part of you that wishes you were submitting your own proposal instead of heading up the jury?
2: Well, my reaction when the Prime Minister called me was, oh, I'd love to do that, but a better use of my time might be actually to help select the best team.
1: There's a lot that you know, some people will be very excited about this, others will be worried. Some might be not thinking about it so far as much as you and your colleagues are, or as we are, but there's also a lot of risks with it. Is this, in this moment that we're in, when the Prime Minister is talking about Canadians to think big and also redefine our place in the world, nation-building projects, that sort of thing, is this project at 24 Sussex something of a metaphor or a test case for that goal?
2: I think that the times are right for realizing the project. I think what's happening in the last few months or the last couple of years are making us think about our place as a nation. So I think the timing is appropriate. I remember the discussions when Prime Minister Pierre Trudeau announced the two museums, Civilization and the National Gallery, and everybody said there's risks and this and that. Today we know that they were very significant contributions to Ottawa and to the capital.
1: You're very experienced. You've seen and done a lot. Does something like this make you nervous, making this decision?
2: No. I think if something great and good is put forward, that we will recognize it quite easily.
1: Moshe Safdie, thank you for that.
2: Thank you very much.
0: We reached architect Moshe Safdie in Boston.